dusty little valley that my memory craves. 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

Mona. What a great hip-hop and fun beat. And that was, we're all the way down here. Nat Gonella and his Georgians. We also heard Music Maestro, Please, from Jack Hilton. By the way, all of these songs were from the British dance bands from across the pond. So they did their share of contributing to these wonderful jazz swing songs and music from 1930s and 40s. We heard Lou Stone, Jack Hilton, Ambrose and his orchestra, Ray Noble, Jack Hilton again, and just kind of repeated those, Carol Gibbons as well, Harry Roy, and some of their best dance music, which was played for dance parties and things like that. So that's where we got the swing from, the great swing dance steps. I believe it's a three-step that goes over and over and over, and you do all these added movements that make up the swing jazz dance. And so it kind of evolved over the years, but the younger kids made it more and more crazy, throwing each other up in the air and doing all kinds of acrobatics on the dance floor. So it's been a lot of fun with you today on the Swing Shift. I'm Susan D. I'll be back. Well, I will be back the week after next. Mario will be in for the next weekend, and then I'll be back. I don't have any plans so far to be anywhere else but here. I'm hoping. Just Dave is in. He's getting his show ready to go. And I know you're going to hear some great bluegrass music coming up from 6 to 9 p.m. So look forward to that and stay tuned to KKUP Cupertino.

Hiya, man. This is Frank Sinatra. I hope you like these tunes that I've chosen to do for you on these very wonderful V-discs. And I hope that you get as much a kick out of hearing them as I do out of singing them for you.

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1: All right, that is close enough. Thanks, Susan, for a great show. This is Just Dave. It is now time for Monday Night Bluegrass, about 6 p.m., plus or minus, straight up. And this is KKUP Cupertino, 91.5 FM. I may have mentioned that, but I can never remember, and station ID thing is kind of important. So it's been about, well, it's been a month since I've been on. And when I was on last, actually, the day after I was on, Dolly Parton died. And I have to admit, I'm a pretty big Dolly Parton fan. You know, I never saw her live. I certainly don't have all of her records, but I admire so many things about her and the way she lived her life. And I admired her music. So I will be playing, you know, some of her bluegrass. She did at least one really nice bluegrass album. It's called The Grass is Blue, came out in 1999 on Sugar Hill. And I'll be playing a number of songs from that, but then I'll be playing some of her songs that are not bluegrass. They're more country-ish, and I'll be playing some covers of her music by bluegrass musicians and others. So I'm going to start out with that. After that is done, and I will be taking requests, of course. I'll be doing more music that came out of my Uncle Henry's collection, still tribute to him. And then I'm just going to segue into what I'd call the great music Dave loves kind of music. So that's what tonight is going to be like. I'll be here until 9 p.m., and I will be taking calls, requests, pledges, just if anybody wants to chat. If you missed the back announce or just want to know what's going on with Just Dave tonight, you can always call me while I'm not talking at 408-900-9539. I did want to mention we had the Latin Marathon, a couple weeks ago, I think, maybe a week or two ago, and we did well there. I see the total is over $17,000. Which is lovely. Thank you very much for supporting that. If your pledge for that and your pledge included a thank you gift, please allow 6 to 8 weeks for those thank you gifts to show up, just because it takes a little while. Coming up next is the Blues Marathon, and that'll be fun. But now it's time for some Dolly Parton. So here's a couple songs from The Grass is Blue from 1999 on Sugar Hill, starting out with a great Hazel Dickens song, A Few Old Memories. Thanks, Dolly, and rest in peace.

All right, that kind of wraps up our set of Dolly doing bluegrass. And I'm going to play a couple more songs by Dolly, but they're all more country or pop. And nonetheless, so we just heard Dolly Parton doing Dixie Darling, great song by A.P. Carter, Percy Wainwright, and Arthur Gillespie. So I wrote notes here from the album Banjo Man, a tribute to Daryl Adams, which came out in 2002 on Rising Sun Records. I like that a lot. Her version of I Don't Believe You Met My Baby, it's an Autry Inman song, and that is on her album Little Sparrow, which came out in 2001 on Sugar Hill. And before that, we heard, I think, five songs from The Grass is Blue, her bluegrass album, which came out in 1999 on Sugar Hill as well. And, you know, she was a pretty big bluegrass fan. She grew up with bluegrass, so it was not like somebody coming in and just doing something they didn't know anything about. But she did The Grass is Blue, which she wrote. So I think it's an original to that album. I Wonder Where You Are Tonight, written by Johnny Bond. I Still Miss Someone, written by Johnny Cash and Roy Cass Jr. Cash on the Barrelhead by Charlie and Ira Leuven, and started it out with Fuel Memories by Hazel Dickens. So that kind of takes us up to date in terms of Dolly doing bluegrass. I wouldn't be surprised if there's some other bluegrass that she did out there, but those are the ones that I found that I really wanted to play. Next, we're going to go into a couple of songs of her doing things that are country or pop. And, you know, I knew there were things that I knew I wanted to play here, and one song that I felt I had to play. And I am not I'm not a completist on Dolly Parton. I don't have all of her albums. I've not heard all of her music. So there could be other great songs by Dolly that, you know, I just didn't choose to play tonight. And so if you want to tell me about them, you can always call me and tell me about them while I'm not talking. You know, I'll write it down and research it and see if I can find it, see if I like it, do all those things. But I'm going to play a couple here. And coming up is one that, you know, I have mixed feelings about. It's the one with Kenny Rogers, Islands in the Stream, which, of course, is written by the Bee Gees, Barry Gibb, Robin Gibb, and Maurice Gibb. And I did a little research on this. I didn't know this. Originally, they said that it was really written for Diana Ross, but for some reason, Diana Ross didn't do it or didn't want to do it or, you know, something happened. So then it was reworked, and Dolly and Kenny Rogers did it. And, yeah, mixed feelings. I like some things about it, but some things about it, it's just played so much, and yeah, it's kind of on the corny side in some ways, but it was originally a single on RCA Victor in 1983 for Dolly and with Kenny Rogers. And then a couple of others, and then we'll switch to some bluegrass and just covers of Dolly by other people that were, you know, not all bluegrass, some bluegrass, so let's let it roll. Here is Dolly and Kenny Rogers with Islands in the Stream. And if you really don't like this, well, I'm sorry. I don't know what to say about that. But Dolly, I respect Dolly, and I loved a lot of things about the way she lived her life. And, you know, she was so strong and so, you know, on target about so many things. That somebody that, you know, not a bad person to emulate in a lot of ways. So here you go.

Now we're going to segue into some covers of Dolly, starting out with the one by Pin Monkey from the album of the same name, Falling Out of Love, which was a Dolly Parton song.

This is Just Dave in for Monday Night Bluegrass, and it is just after 7 o'clock, 7:02-ish on KKUP Cupertino, 91.5 FM, and we're streaming as well. And you can also get us on our app on either the iPhone or the Android. And I recommend that. I use the Android version myself at my house. I live kind of up against the mountains. There's a big old mountain in between my house and the KKUP transmitter. And so I can't get KKUP at my house without either streaming it on my computer or taking it off my phone. So it's definitely a very solid choice. So that's kind of a diversion. Sorry about that. So we just wrapped up the Dolly Parton tribute segment of the show with a number of songs where people covered her or she was a participant on an album with others. So that was a cover of Jolene. That's by Rhonda Vincent, and I have that on Bluegrass Goes to Town, Pop Songs Bluegrass Style, which is a pretty damn good album. Came out on Rounder in 2002. Dolly wrote that, of course. And that was originally on the Rhonda Vincent album Back Home Again, which came out in 2000 on Rounder Records. Before that was 9 to 5. That's a lovely cover by Alison Krauss on an album I really like, Just Because I'm a Woman, The Songs of Dolly Parton, which was out in 2003 on Sugar Hill. Dolly wrote that, of course. And we heard Dagger Through the Heart by Sinead O'Connor. God, I'm probably butchering that pronunciation. I always do. From the same album, another Dolly Parton song. We heard These Memories of You by Dolly, Linda Ronstadt, and Amy Lou Harris from the album Trio, which came out back in 1987 on Warner Brothers, written by Ellen O'Brien. Cry, Cry, Darlin'. That's Ricky Skaggs and Dolly Parton from the album The Songs of Bill Monroe, which came out in 2002 on Lyric Street, written by J.D. Miller and Johnny Newman. Falling Out of Love, that's a Dolly Parton song covered by Pin Monkey from the album of the same name. Came out in 2002 on B&A record label. For that, we heard Coat of Many Colors. I have that on the Dolly Parton box set sampler, which is in the KKUP library. Originally, it's from the album Dolly album Coat of Many Colors, which came out in April of 1971 on RCA Victor. She wrote it, of course, a classic song, Honky Tonk Angels. And that is on Country Music, The Best of Country Hits. That's a compilation. Came out in 2009 on Blue Line Records, written by J.D. J. Miller. And we started that set off with Islands in the Stream, which is a song she did with Kenny Rogers. And as I said, I have mixed feelings about that song. You know, it's a pretty good song, but we heard it so much back in the day. But I have that on the same Dolly Parton box set sampler, written by the Three Brothers Gibb. And originally planned for Diana Ross, and I don't know why Diana didn't do that, if she just didn't like it or what. No idea. But there we go. That brings us up to date on Dolly. I did want to mention, you know, one of the things I really liked about Dolly was, you know, she was a really public-oriented person in many ways. You know, she had her whole, I don't remember the name, but this whole reading program. She donated millions and millions of books to kids. And she, you know, she did her career like she wanted to do it. And she's a model for so many people in terms of, you know, this is my career, this is my life, that's how I'm going to do it. And, but she was so gracious and authentic in so many ways. And so, thanks, Dolly. Okay, now we're going to move on to another tribute segment. This is more material from my Uncle Henry's CD library. And we're just going to play. Here's coming up a number of things from the album The Essential Bill Monroe and His Bluegrass Boys 1945-49 compilation on Sony, which came out in 1992. And I'm just going to let it roll. I think I've got assuming, yeah. I'm just going to let it roll for a while here. Once again, this is KKUP Cupertino, 91.5 FM. If you wanted to call, talk about anything, you can call me, 408-900-9539. And I'll answer when I'm not talking on the radio. So let's let some Bill Monroe roll here. And thanks, Uncle Henry. You're a great uncle, and that's not nothing.

That takes us up to a little after 7:30. We just heard a good long set there of the Uncle Henry tribute material. Sorry about that. Just moving my mic around a little bit. And you got bing noises in there. Sorry about that. The last was Valley of Peace, actually, and that is by Don Stover from the Rounder Bluegrass 1 compilation. Came out in 1987 on Rounder Records, written by Charlie Monroe. And that was originally on an LP, Rounder 001 for 1972, Things in Life, I'm assuming by Don Stover. And that was back in an era when, you know, record companies were just, you know, the compact disc format was, you know, it was becoming more and more popular, and people were buying compact disc players a lot. And so record companies were looking at their vaults and saying, what could we put out? Not just new material, but what's already out there that we could either put out in a, you know, a CD version or put out a compilation. And so that was one of those compilations. For that, we heard a number of songs from a pretty big, I don't remember how many discs this was, but the Essential Bill Monroe and His Bluegrass Boys, 1945 to 49, is Sony compilation that came out in 1992. That might be a four CD set. I'm not sure. It's either three or four. And we heard When You Are Lonely by Bill Monroe and His Bluegrass Boys, written by Lester Flatt and Bill Monroe. And that was originally a Columbia 1948 B-side single. That was recorded in Chicago in October of 1947. There's I'm Going Back to Old Kentucky, written by Bill Monroe, and that was previously a previously unreleased alternate take, also recorded in Chicago. Traveling This Lonesome Road by Bill Monroe, that was another previously unreleased alternate take, recorded in Nashville in October 49. The Old Crossroad, Bill Monroe wrote it. Another previously released, unreleased alternate take. Got a lot of that going on here. Sweetheart, You Done Me Wrong by Lester Flatt and Bill Monroe. Recorded in Chicago in 1947. Another previously unreleased alternate take. My Rose of Old Kentucky, written by Bill Monroe. That was a 1948 A-side on Columbia, recorded in Chicago in 1947. We started out with Little Cabin Home on the Hill by Lester Flatt and Bill Monroe. That was a 1948 single on Columbia. Came out in recorded in 1947. So that brings us up to date. I'm just going to let the music roll after this. There's a variety of things coming up here, so let's just enjoy it. And call me if you want to talk, 408-900-9539. I hope you're having a good Monday night out there. And if you're in traffic, that it's gotten better by now. And otherwise, I hope life is treating you okay on this late September evening.

This is KKUP Cupertino, 91.5 FM, and this is Just Dave in Tonight on Monday Night Bluegrass. And that wraps up the set of bluegrass that came from my Uncle Henry's collection, tribute to him. Just worked out to be almost 8 o'clock. And I don't plan things that well, not that precisely, but it was just random luck. So we heard a pair of Jim and Jesse songs, Jimmy and Jesse and the Virginia Boy songs from the album The Legend Lives On, a tribute to Bill Monroe. No, I apologize. They're not both. I'm blithering. One of them is from High Lonesome, the Story of Bluegrass Music original motion picture soundtrack, which came out in 1994 on CMH Records. That, of course, is Paradise, written by John Prine. And that was originally released on Warner Brothers in 1980 as, an LP. And before that, we heard Rocky Road Blues, also by Jim and Jesse and the Virginia Boys, from The Legend Lives On, a tribute to Bill Monroe, another compilation on Coke Records, 2003. And that was recorded live at the Ryman Auditorium in April 1997. Then we heard a pair of songs from that High and Lonesome, the Story of Bluegrass Music original motion picture soundtrack album, with Muddy Waters by The Seldom Seen, written by Phil Rosenthal, came from the 1974 Rebel Seldom Seen album, and I can't remember which one that was. I didn't write that down, which is my bad. There was With Body and Soul, written by Virginia Stauffer, and that's performed by Bill Monroe and the Bluegrass Boys from 1969. Once again, I didn't write where it was from, although I know it more for the version, by, I think, by The Seldom Seen. We heard Sailin' Shoes. That's a live version by Sam Bush from the album Ice Caps, Peaks of Telluride, which is a live album. Came out in 2000 on Sugar Hill, written by Lowell George, of course. And that was recorded back in 1992. And that was the first time Sam Bush and John Cowan got together since the disbanding of the Newgrass Revival. We heard Toy Heart. That's the album version by Bill Monroe. I have that on Columbia Historic Edition on CBS Records, 1984, which originally recorded in 1946. And Kentucky Waltz, written by Bill Monroe and his Bluegrass Boys. Another one from the Essential Bill Monroe and his Bluegrass Boys, 1945-49, written by Bill Monroe. And that was originally a 1946 B-side on Columbia. And that takes us up to date. It's a couple of minutes after 8 o'clock on KKUP Cupertino, and I'll be here till 9. I'm going to be segueing into what I call other great music, which is not one of the themes that I've previously dealt with. There's just great music. And if you wanted to talk to me about anything, you missed the back announce, you want to know what is going on with Just Dave tonight, or whatever, you can call me while I'm not talking. 408-900-9539. And I hope you're all having a great Monday night. Here is a Grateful Dead song, Ripple, as performed by Dale Ann Bradley with Tina Adair and Kim Fox. Great version from the album The Hardwake, which came out in 2019 on Pinecastle Records, written by Jerry Garcia and Robert Hunter.

time is fleeting here. We're down to just a little more than a half an hour left. We just heard On My Way by the Steel Drivers from their album Outrun, which came out in 2025. I think that album was maybe a Grammy nomination, but I love that song. That was Emma Lee. It's written by Matt Dame, Gary Baker, and William Barnhill, who I assume are all with the Steel Drivers. That's on Sun Records. For that, we heard... that was On My Way, not Emily. I'm blithering. Excuse me. For that, we heard Green Sky Bluegrass with one of my favorite songs of theirs, 200 Miles from Montana. That was from, I think, their first album on Big Blue Zoo Records in 2009, written by Dave Bruza. We heard Black Hawk and the White Winged Dove. That's Emmylou Harris performing that live at the Warren Hellman Memorial Show on February 19th, 2012, written by Daniel Lanois, that song was, of course. We heard Purple Rain, the classic written by Prince. It's performed by Dwight Yoakam on Swimming Pools and Movie Stars, Sugar Hill 2016. And I love the fact that, I'm still stunned by this, that song was not supposed to be on that album, but Dwight and his band heard that Prince had died, and they literally, during a recording session, just said, let's play Purple Rain, and they played it, and people loved it, said they had to go on the album, so I love that version. We heard I Am a Man of Constant Sorrow. It's performed by Dan Tominski, and that's from Live from the Ryman. The Dan Tominski album came out in 2024 on 8-Track Entertainment, written by Dick Burnett. That was a Grammy nomination. We started off a ways back with Ripple. That's the Grateful Dead song written by Jerry Garcia and Robert Hunter, performed by Dale Ann Bradley with Tina Adair and Kim Fox on the fine Dale Ann Bradley album, The Hard Way, on Pine Castle Records from 2019. It's right about 8:31. I'm just going to let the music roll until it's almost time to go. Here's a couple more songs from the Steel Drivers album Outrun from 2025. Here's Emma Lee, and after that, The River Knows, and then we'll just let some other music roll. So thanks for being with me tonight. Call me if you want to chat, and otherwise, have a great Monday night.

0: All right, thanks. Whippets are happy to be here today. I'm happy to be here with them.
1: 1, 2, 3, 4.

0: Okay, stand by.
1: Okay. Let me say this, all of us. Watch our timing. We picked it up after dark. I know that, but let's try to stay with it.
2: Johnny? John McKinnon? Is that microphone there close enough to dock, or did he move away?
3: Yeah, I moved him in, and he's going to move in on this break.
2: Okay, thank you.
4: Well, maybe you should move it back a little. I'll just sit still.
3: No, I think it was too far away to begin with.
2: Yeah, it got knocked back there a little bit.
3: No, it's fine the way it was there.
4: There you go, okay. Right there. Leave it right where it is now.
3: Got it.
4: That'll do it.

0: Let's get you up to date on what we played, and then I'm almost done and out of here. That was I Saw the Light from the Nitty Gritty Dirt Band from their 1972 album, Triple, it's actually a triple LP set, as I recall, Will the Circle Be Unbroken on United Artists, where this band of essentially hippie musicians, all the very good hippie musicians, convinced a number of country and bluegrass artists, most of whom had, you know, fairly serious careers, to record with them, which was sometimes a very challenging discussion. In that case, that was Roy Acuff, and I believe I'd read that they had quite a hard time convincing him it was a good idea. But that is a phenomenal version of I Saw the Light, featuring Roy Acuff, and that, of course, was written by Hank Williams. We heard the IPA song featuring Ronnie McCurry by the Brothers Comatose from their album Golden Grass, came out this spring as a self-release, written by Ben Morrison, Philip Brezina, and Alex Morrison of the Brothers Comatose. And that's the revised clean version, because you cannot play the original version on KKUP without it. We heard I'm Walking the Dog by Charles Sawtell and the Whippets from Rocky Grass, Tramp on the Street by Betty Jean Robinson and Nashville Grass, and Rain, Please Go Away by Alison Krauss, Haven Hill by Sierra Hull, and a pair of songs from the Steel Drivers on Outrun. And it's time for me to say goodnight, just about. I kind of blew through that, but you can see the information on our website on Spinatron, and don't forget that the archive will be available for 2 weeks. Thanks for being with Just Dave tonight, and have a great, great week, and I'll see you all next month. Here comes Dave Emery, and this is KKUP Cupertino, 91.5 FM.
1: Hello, my name is Dave Emery. This is for the record program number 1407, the COVID-19 op, part 4. This is being recorded on Halloween, trick or treat, October 31st of the year 2025. What I've been doing, I've been breaking down, I've written 6 articles for my Patreon platform, and the longest and most important I've been breaking down and presenting to the radio audience because, a combination of a couple of things. AIs have now developed the first viruses that can kill things, and I predicted in L2 way back in January of 1995 that eventually we would develop machines that would get rid of us, and I'm afraid that's happening now. Also, there is the firmest of indications that COVID-19 was a BW weapon. It does come from a laboratory. The laboratory wasn't in China, and it didn't leak. And again, I thought a combination of the fact that the first AI-generated virus has now been recorded, and also a brilliant individual named Michael Osterholm, who is well-situated with regard to monitoring biological warfare activities, and he is talking about that he wrote a book called The Big One about the next big pandemic, and he's looking at, once again, bat caves in China. And I'm wondering, is this going to be how Trump deals with the trade war with China? Yikes, I don't know. But that's what I'm doing, basically. I'm worried that the AIs may get rid of us with viruses. I'm worried that we may get rid of us with viruses. I'm worried that the AI may take the virus we developed to get rid of us and use it to get rid of more of us. I mean, it's just, we are playing around with things now that we shouldn't be playing around with. And I think that we are going to go a nucleotide too far, so to speak. Before getting into the next section of the article that I'm reading, Dennis, is the first and longest of the articles on my Patreon platform. It's the only one I'm picking out from behind a paywall. And before we get to that, there are 2 links at the top of each written for the record description of each proof of our post. One link will enable you to obtain the podcasts that were being made of for the record by sister station WFMU. And the other link will enable you to obtain a 64 gigabyte flash drive with all of my life's work, both recorded and printed, plus a mini library of old anti-fascist books on easy to download PDF files. I get no money whatsoever from that. Perhaps proof positive that my most severe critics are correct and that I'm nuts and that it's my whole life's work, and I get no money from that. Now, one of the things that I think looms large in an intelligent study of COVID-19, and that is Operation Northwoods. Now, supposedly Operation Northwoods was never actually put into effect. I don't believe that at all. I think it went into effect, and I think it's been in effect for a long time. And I think COVID-19 was part of that. The next section of the article, Operation Northwoods. The COVID-19 pandemic gains a dimension of comprehension when viewed against the background of Operation Northwoods. Operation Northwoods was created in the early 1960s as a propaganda and psychological warfare game to get Americans to support national policies that they might otherwise reject. Operation Northwood's genesis grew out of the Joint Chiefs of Staff dissatisfaction with President Kennedy's reticence to invade Cuba. The chairman of the Joint Chiefs of Staff at the time was General Lyman Lemnitzer, who was involved in the Operation Sunrise negotiations for the surrender of the SS forces in Italy. The Sunrise milieu involved Bush family investment advisor Alan Mullis, SS General Karl Wolf, Himmler's personal adjutant, and Nazi operative François Genoux, whose name has cropped up in connection with 9/11 in several contexts. And then quoting him, Lemnitzer and the Joint Chiefs had quietly slipped over the edge. This is a James Bamford article, a chapter of his book, Body of Secrets. Lemnitzer and the Joint Chiefs had quietly slipped over the edge. According to secret and long-hidden documents obtained for Body of Secrets, the Joint Chiefs of Staff drew up and approved plans for what may be the most corrupt plan ever created by the U.S. government. In the name of anti-communism, they proposed launching a secret and bloody war of terrorism against their own country in order to trick the American public into supporting an ill-conceived war. The inventory of proposals generated by Operation Northwoods is chilling. And again, quoting from the Bamford text, codenamed Operation Northwoods, the plan, which had the written approval of the chairman and every member of the Joint Chiefs of Staff, called for innocent people to be shot on American streets, for boats carrying refugees fleeing Cuba to be sunk on the high seas, for a wave of violent terrorism to be launched in Washington, D.C., Miami, and elsewhere. People would be framed for bombings they did not commit. Planes would be hijacked. Huh. Sure, that hasn't happened. Further developing our analysis, the project epitomizes what are today known as false flag attacks. I've been quoting from Bamford. Operation Northwoods called for a war in which many patriotic Americans and innocent Cubans would die senseless deaths, all to satisfy the egos of twisted generals back in Washington, safe in their taxpayer-financed homes and limousines. And still more here. The Northwoods scenarios should be weighed against the background of recent American history. Quote, the suggested operations grew progressively more outrageous. We could blow up a U.S. ship in Guantanamo Bay and blame Cuba, they proposed. Casualty lists in U.S. newspapers would cause a helpful wave of national indignation. Sounds curiously like the Spanish-American War, doesn't it? I mean, I don't know that the explosion at St. Bonaire has ever actually been positively fingered, but certainly the anger over that led directly to the Spanish-American War. We could blow up a U.S. ship in Guantanamo Bay and blame Cuba, they proposed. Casualty lists in U.S. newspapers would cause a helpful wave of national indignation. There seemed no limit to their fanaticism. We could develop a communist Cuban terror campaign in the Miami area, in other Florida cities, and even in Washington, they wrote. Bombings were proposed, false arrests, hijackings, exploding a few plastic bombs in carefully chosen spots. Among the most elaborate schemes was to, quote, create an incident which will demonstrate convincingly that the Cuban aircraft has attacked and shot down a chartered civil airliner en route from the U.S. to Jamaica, Guatemala, Panama, or Venezuela. The documentation for the plans was kept secret, permitting an ongoing cover-up, and then quoting more from the Manfred text. Because of the secrecy and illegality of Operation North Woods, all details remained hidden for 40 years. Yet detailed JCS invasion plans had been drawn up even before Kennedy was inaugurated, and additional plans had been developed since. Because so many documents were destroyed, it is difficult to determine how many senior officials were aware of Operation North Woods. As has been described, the document was signed and fully approved by Lemnitzer and the rest of the Joint Chiefs and addressed to the Secretary of Defense for his signature. Then I go on to say, Arthur Bamford concludes as follows about North Woods. Operation North Woods also had the support of every single member of the Joint Chiefs of Staff. The fact that the most senior members of all the services and the Pentagon could be

Well, here is called the North Woods virus. The effect of the coronavirus on public opinion is precisely what would be expected from a North Woods style operation. The attendant propaganda blitzkrieg about the impenetrable lab leak hypothesis is amplified by the fact. The available evidence chronicled in this article points to the COVID-19 pandemic as a biological warfare, false flag operation, and provocation. Quoting here. In the U.S. and other wealthy democracies, the pandemic has driven negative views of China to new heights, a survey published on Tuesday showed. The illness, deaths, and disruption caused by the coronavirus in those countries have intensified already strong public distrust in China, where the virus emerged late last year. The results from the Pew Research Center's survey indicated unfavorable opinion had soared over the past year, said the survey on views of China. The probable scenario behind the generation of the North Woods virus will be discussed below. And in that section of the article, what happened? The Oswald Institute of Virology. And this is a long probability of what happened. And again, the section of the article, against the background of the full court press destabilization of China, the fundamental national security foundation of the research that appears to have developed SARS-CoV-2, and the techniques of contemporary synthetic biology, we are in a position to posit what probably happened. We have dubbed this the Oswald Institute of Virology, named after Lee Harvey Oswald. The massive subject of the JFK assassination is beyond the present framework to present in the depth and detail required. Suffice it to say that the event itself was a coup d'etat masked by pinning the crime on a left-covered U.S. intelligence agent, Lee Harvey Oswald, who was given a, quote, left cover, unquote, infiltrated into the former Soviet Union, framed for the assassination, and then murdered before he could defend himself. Central players in that coup were the senior military commanders who composed the North Woods proposal. And the, I continue here. For purposes of the present discussion, a truncated account of the framework of Oswald's self-incriminating appearances in Mexico City informs us of the paradigm apparently at work in the framing of the Wuhan Institute of Virology for the development of the virus. Quote, the CIA's case scapegoated Cuba and USSR through Oswald for the president's assassination and steered the U.S. toward an invasion of Cuba and a nuclear attack on the USSR. One must give the CIA and the assassination sponsors that were even further in the shadows their due for having devised and executed a brilliant setup that pressured other government authorities to choose among three major options: a war of vengeance against Cuba and the Soviet Union based on the CIA's false Mexico City documentation of a communist assassination plot, a domestic political war based on the same document seen truly, but a war the CIA would fight with every covert weapon at its command, or a complete cover-up of any conspiracy evidence and a silent coup d'etat that would reverse Kennedy's efforts to end the Cold War. Of course, that's what happened. EcoHealth Alliance, funded by the Pentagon, USAID, and advised by David Franz of the USAMRIID, financed the discovery and gain-of-function manipulation of bat viruses at the Wuhan Institute of Virology. These research projects led to the publication of scientific papers with the genomic sequences of the viruses contained therein. The databases of the Wuhan Institute of Virology would also have contained these viral genomes. Having set up the WIV to take the blame for the creation of the viruses were then synthesized using contemporary synthetic biology.
by way of the view.

and elucidation. Those synthetic biology techniques were presented in an article in The Guardian. And again, I will use this a couple of times as a third time. Advances in the area mean that scientists now have the capability to recreate dangerous viruses from scratch, make harmful bacteria more deadly, and modify common microbes so that they churn out lethal toxins once they enter the body. In the report, the scientists describe how synthetic biology, which gives researchers precision tools to manipulate living organisms, quote, enhances and expands, unquote, opportunities to create bioweapons. Today, the genetic code of almost any mammalian virus can be found online and synthesized. Quote, the technology to do this is available now, said Michael Imperiali. Again, quoting, it requires some expertise, but it's something that's relatively easy to do, and that's why it tops the list. And then I go on to comment. After synthesizing the viruses, populations in the U.S. and around the world were then vectored and the blame pinned on China and the Wuhan Institute of Virology, or as we have termed it, the Oswald Institute of Virology. Alleging that the Chinese allowed the lethal viruses that they had created to leak, the vast propaganda apparatus of the U.S. national security and media establishments trumpeted and disseminated the lab leak hypothesis, unquote. The resultant PSYOP mobilized U.S. and world opinion for an escalating cascade of anti-China measures, in effect, a Northwoods virus gambit. A companion article of this will outline possible scenarios for the vectoring of targeted populations both in the U.S. and abroad. In addition, we will present future articles detailing the creation of Lyme disease by U.S. biological warfare experts and the strong probability that AIDS came from the U.S. biological warfare program as well. And then the next section of the article is called Project Paperclip. The American importation of the cream of Nazi military science to work for the U.S. under Project Paperclip is well documented. Many of these were war criminals of the first order. One of the many examples concerns the Nazi doctors involved in lethal human experimentation at the Dachau concentration camp. The U.S. War Crimes Office from the Chief Counsel is quoting here. The U.S. War Crimes Office from the Chief Counsel wrote up a list of doctors involved in medical research that resulted in, quote, mercy killing, unquote, a euphemism used by the Third Reich for its medical murder programs. A copy of the list was given to the commander of the Army Air Force's Aeromedical Center, Robert J. Benford, B-E-N-F-O-R-B. Five doctors working at the center starting in the fall of 1945 were on the list. Theodore Benzinger, Siegfried Ruth, Conrad Schaefer, Hermann Becker-Freising, and Oscar Schroeder. Instead of firing these physicians expected of heinous war crimes, the center kept the doctors in its employ, and the list was classified. Far from being exceptional, the U.S. employment of these criminals was exemplary and routine. And we also did it with regard to the Asian theater of war as well. And the next section of the article is called Unit 731. Against the background of the virulent anti-Chinese psyop embodied in the lab leak hypothesis, we noted that the notorious Japanese Unit 731 Biological Warfare Unit was folded into the U.S. war effort along with many of its most heinous personnel and methodologies. General Marquardt was also in charge of closing down and punishing Japan's Biological and Chemical Warfare Service Unit, 731. Instead, the U.S. government secretly absorbed Unit 731, moving most of its scientists,
personnel and documents to U.S. military research centers like Fort Detrick in the Maryland countryside. All information about its activities, including biological warfare atrocities and horrific experiments on fully conscious victims, was withheld by Washington from the American and Japanese public and from the Tokyo War Crimes Tribunals. All of Unit 731's records held by the U.S. government are still top secret. This is by quoting from the book Gold Warriors, published in 2003. Now we're going to circle back to Peter Bashek and what I call in the next section of the article, the Ukrainian family Bashek. I might go on to write. The historical record of U.S. employment of Axis individuals and institutions involved in biological warfare raises an interesting interrogatory note about Peter Bashek and his heritage. Again, not only is Bashek at the epicenter of the work of EcoHelp Alliance and its cooperating national security elements, but he was the only person who served on both major bodies investigating the origins of the pandemic. Bashek's father, Boybaum, was Ukrainian and the right age to have served in the Nazi-allied government of Yaroslav Spetsko and the OUNB. In the supplemental essay, we will analyze the Ukrainian Nazi collaborators and the Bashek's in the context of Ukrainian fascist-allied elements in the destabilization of China. And then his father was Boybaum Bashek, born March 21st, 1926, which made him 18 actually made him 19 in March of 1945, just the right age. Boybaum Bashek would have been 19 in March of 1945. An interesting excerpt from a book highlights Boybaum Bashek's work in the Nazi concentration camp during World War II. Note that this excerpt contains some fundamental inaccuracies, although they are not necessarily intentional on the part of the author. Again, the author has a lot of things wrong, but they may have been proceeding from an archive which is flawed as well. Talking about Boybaum Bashek, when he was about 16 in March of 1944, no, he was 18 in March of 1944, the Germans had occupied this country. No, it wasn't a country. It was a republic of the Union of Soviet Socialist Republics, and was occupied in 1941, not 1944. Boybaum, though, was an educated town boy, not a peasant like the others, so he was used for paperwork in a camp. Well, what camp? This passage contains several, and I go on to note, this passage contains several inaccuracies. Boybaum Bashek was 18 in March of 1944, not 16. Ukraine was not a country, but a republic of the former Union of Soviet Socialist Republics. It was invaded and occupied in June of 1941, not 1944, as alleged in the passage above. Interestingly, and perhaps significantly, one of the most notorious of the Nazi concentration camps was Yanoska, located outside the city of Lvov in Ukraine. And then from Wikipedia, Yanoska concentration camp was a German Nazi concentration camp combining elements of labor, transit, and extermination camps. It was established in September of 1941 on the outskirts of Lvov in what had become, after the German invasion, the General Government of Ukraine. Jews from the Lvov ghetto were forced to work as slave laborers in this complex. When the Germans liquidated the Lvov ghetto, the ghetto's inhabitants, who were fit for work, were sent to be in Yanoska camp. The rest were deported to the German Nazi death camp Belzec for extermination. Yanoska was a transit camp during the mass deportations of Polish Jews to the killing centers in 1942 from across German-occupied southeastern Poland,
now Western Ukraine. Jews underwent a selection process in Minoska camp similar to that used at Auschwitz-Birkenau and Majdanek German extermination camps. Those classified as fit to work remained at Minoska for forced labor. The majority, rejected as unfit for work, were deported to Belzec and Lurin, or else were shot at the Piasti Ravine. Important in this context is the fact that the Deschet family is from Lviv. Responding to an inquiry on Twitter, now X, Peter Deschet responded as follows on March 2nd of 2022. Came from Lviv, Ukraine, where we still have relatives. It is extremely unlikely that Boydan Deschet would have been assigned, and this is me writing it, it is extremely unlikely that Boydan Deschet would have been assigned to a camp other than Minoska, which was located at Lviv, the ancestral home of the Deschet family. This raises the admittedly speculative question as to whether Boydan Deschet's presence at a Nazi concentration camp may have been because of sympathies with the Ukrainian collaborationist movement. Was the Elmer Deschet in essence a participant in Nazi crimes? Is it possible that Peter Deschet is part of the paperclip milieu and diaspora? Again, these are questions to be answered and are presented in an interrogatory mode here. A summary look at the information in this essay yields the conclusion that the generation and dissemination of COVID-19 is a crime against humanity, although some participants may not have been aware of the full extent of the operation. And the next section of the article here, conclusion, recap, and summary analysis. Summing up what has been presented in this article, we see that the COVID-19 pandemic occurred in the context of an intense anti-China destabilization, blitzkrieg. The blaming of the pandemic on China greatly accelerated anti-China sentiment in this country and abroad. As we have seen, programs of atrocity and terror against the American people to promote support for violent reaction were at the heart of Operation Northwoods. We may well be able to see COVID-19 as the Northwoods virus. The use of genetically engineered microorganisms was foreseen by PMAC in its Rebuilding America's Defenses paper as a politically useful tool. The inquiry into COVID's origins was overseen in considerable measure by Philip Zelikow, whose, quote, investigation, unquote, of the 9/11 attacks was characterized by significant omissions. Zelikow has also helped implement portions of the PMAC defense proposals in 2002. In addition, Michael R. Gordon provided propagandized journalistic support to the invasion of Iraq and the extended PMAC agenda with articles that were later discredited. Gordon also gave propagandized journalistic support to the technologically obsolete and absurd Lab-Leak hypothesis. The Biden administration helped popularize the Lab-Leak hypothesis with Abel Haynes as Director of National Intelligence. Haynes had previously worked for Palantir during the Trump administration at a time when Palantir was administering Operation Warp Speed, the development of the COVID vaccine. And for more about Operation Warp Speed, see the essay, the Moderna file available, and that is available on the platform. Haynes had previously participated in Event 201 foreshadowing the pandemic, and Hunter Biden had worked with Metabiota in some of its apparently biological warfare-related projects, including operational links with EcoHealth Alliance. The next section of the article, the National Security Establishment and the Development of COVID. At the core of analysis of the advent of COVID
is the fundamental role of the national security establishment and the institutions involved with the gain of function operations at the Oswald Institute of Virology and the University of North Carolina. The EcoHealth Alliance is funded largely by the Pentagon and USAID, as well as being advised by Peter Franz, the former director of USAMRIID, located at Fort Detrick and shut down temporarily in August of 2019 by the CDC for violations that have been obscured for reasons of, quote, national security, unquote. Again, that was at the same time as the commencement of Event 201, which began on the same day as the Military World Games, a possible vector for the virus. That, by the way, was in Wuhan, China. We note the authorship of the military link personnel on some of the papers coming out of the Oswald Institute of Virology. This was on the eve of the pandemic. EcoHealth Alliance, again, Lincoln Medlab, has some contacts for the apparent development of biological warfare agents and is also heavily networked with the Department of Homeland Security. EcoHealth Alliance is also networked with Metabata, itself apparently involved with biological warfare research. And in the next section of the article, summary of consciousness of health and COVID-19. Paramount in this significance are numerous indications of the legal concept of consciousness of guilt. Again, as the brilliant Berkeley professor Peter Dale Scott noted, the cover-up obviates the conspiracy, unquote. Summing up key elements of consciousness of guilt, unquote, Bashak and Berich's deliberate gaming of the Lancet's inquiry into the origins of COVID. Why did Bashak discuss disease X and conclude COVID was disease X? Bashak's claim that he couldn't investigate a virus with 96% correspondence with SARS-CoV-2 for lack of funding when he had a great deal of funding. The curious, discouraging behavior of national security bureaucrats when Trump apparatchiks were trying to drum up support for the lab leak hypothesis, again, calling it a can of worms, a Pandora's box. Why was the COVID-like virus genome not deposited into the GenBank until May of 2020, long after the Barrick EcoHealth Alliance team synthesized it? Why the extreme secrecy of the potential pandemic pathogen care and oversight with P3CO committee? Why were viral genomes being deleted from the NIH from its database in May of 2022? Why were NIH documents requested by an FOIA suit released with a 290-page redaction? The prospectus presented by the Intutel or CIA Finance Metabiota Munich Reinsurance Pandemic Insurance Warning in 2018 of the economic destruction that might be wrought by a novel coronavirus, unquote, necessitating quarantining, social distancing, and school closures at the same time that Metabiota was networked with EcoHealth Alliance, which was synthesizing those kinds of novel coronaviruses. And now, key features of the Sachs-Harrison paper for the Proceedings of the National Academy of Sciences. Again, this is very technologically dense, but this is very important stuff here. Heading the above-mentioned Lancet Commission into the Origins of COVID, Professor Jeffrey Sachs co-authored a paper for the Proceedings of the National Academy of Sciences with Neil Harrison. That paper warrants separate scrutiny and discussion of some of its major features. Many of these points also indicate the certainty and or possibility of consciousness of guilt, unquote. Due to the detailed scientific language and nature of the findings, key sections of the Sachs-Harrison paper quoted above are included verbatim or repeated verbatim as bullet points. The fact that the NIH leadership took an early lead in promoting the natural emergence zoonotic hypothesis
suggestive of the possibility of consciousness of guilt. Quote, the NIH leadership took an early and active role in promoting the zoonotic hypothesis and the rejection of the laboratory-associated hypothesis. Zoonotic is a disease which jumps naturally from animals to human beings. Continuing. It's spelled Z-O-O-N-O-S-I-S. The fact that the intelligence community has yet to make the results of its inquiries available to the scientific community for further investigation suggested of the possibility of consciousness of guilt. If it, the intelligence community, did, it has yet to make any of its findings available to the U.S. scientific community for independent and transparent analysis and assessment. The possibility that the intelligence community may not have fully investigated the relevant individuals, institutions, suggestive of the possibility of consciousness of guilt. If, on the other hand, the intelligence community did not investigate these U.S.-supported and U.S.-based activities, then it has fallen far short of conducting a comprehensive investigation. The fact that the field and laboratory work performed at the WIV-ECA-UNC axis has not been disclosed for independent analysis. And this is very important. The exact details of the field work and laboratory work at the EcoHealth Alliance, Wuhan Institute of Virology, University of North Carolina Partnership, and the engagement of other institutions in the U.S. and China has not been disclosed for independent analysis. Well, that is really, really interesting. I wonder why not. The fact that the precise nature of the experiments performed at the WIV-ECA-UNC and the fact that the full array of viruses collected remains unknown. The precise, and I'm quoting from the Sachs-Harrison paper, the precise nature of the experiments that were conducted, including the full array of viruses collected from the field and the subsequent sequencing and manipulation of those viruses, remains unknown. Of particular interest is the presence of a furin cleavage site, or FCS, in SARS-CoV-2. Special concerns surround the presence of an unusual furin cleavage site, or FCS, in SARS-CoV-2 that augments the pathogenicity and transmissibility of the virus relative to related viruses like SARS-CoV-1. Such an FCS site is unique to this coronavirus subgenus of sarbecovirus. The SARS-CoV-2 is to date the only identified member of the subgenus sarbecovirus that contains an FCS, although these are present in other coronaviruses. This elicited interest and suspicion from the time that the genome of SARS-CoV-2 became known. From the first weeks after the genome sequence of SARS-CoV-2 became available, researchers have commented on the unexpected presence of the FCS within SARS-CoV-2, the implication being that SARS-CoV-2 might be a product of laboratory manipulation. And again, the FCS sequence of SARS-CoV-2 is identical with a key human The FCS sequence of SARS-CoV-2 is identical with a key human amino acid array. The FCS of human EMACA has the amino acid sequence, an eight amino acid sequence that is perfectly identical with the FCS of SARS-CoV-2. The implications of this mimicry are frightening and are well suited for a biological warfare weapon.
And again, quoting from the paper, one consequence of this molecular mimicry is competition for host furin in the rumen of the Golgi apparatus, Golgi apparatus. This results in a decrease in human EMAC expression, which compromises airway function and has been implicated as a contributing factor in the pathogenesis of COVID-19. Another interesting thing about this, the molecular mimicry also results in immune dysfunction. Another consequence of this astonishing molecular mimicry is evidenced by apparent cross-reactivity with human EMAC of antibodies from COVID-19 patients with the highest levels of cross-reacting antibodies directed against this epitope being associated with most severe disease. The insertion of just such an SCS sequence was proposed to DARPA, which, as we have seen, was involved in bat-borne coronavirus research. We do know that the insertion of such SCS sequences into SARS-like viruses was a specific goal of work proposed by the EHA-WID UNC partnership within a 2018 grant proposal diffused but was submitted to the U.S. Defense Advanced Research Projects Agency, or DARPA. After noting that the EHA-WID UNC teams involved with the gain-of-function experiments were familiar with the significance of the molecular mimicry, Sachs and Harrison note, quote, "For a research team assessing the pandemic potential of SARS-related coronaviruses, the SCS of human EMAC, an SCS known to be efficiently cleaved by host furin present in the target location, epithelial cells of an important target organ, lung, of the target organism, human, might be a rational, if not obvious, choice of SCS to introduce into a virus to alter its infectivity in line with other work performed previously." And again, knowing that this being a coincidence is extremely unlikely. The next section, a bio-psyop. In addition to ramping up anti-China sentiment, the Northwoods virus, COVID-19 and its variants may be seen as the ultimate psyop, a bio-psyop, if you will. The conclusions of the paper by New York Federal Reserve member Christian Bickle, B-I-C-K-L-E, loom large in this context. Bickle concludes that the 1918 flu pandemic helped shape the collective German political psyche in such a way as to make them more receptive to Hitler and the Nazi Party. Did such a dynamic shape the psyche of the American public in such a way as to make them more receptive to Trump? Does the U.S. military's successful recovery of the genome of the 1918 flu virus and the subsequent recreation of that organism using contemporary synthetic biology technology bear on the COVID-19 pandemic? The viral genome was retrieved in 1997 and the virus recreated in 2005. We also must keep in mind the many individual and social symptoms of stress resulting from the pandemic. How did that societal disruption impact subsequent political developments? We note that one effect of the destabilization of the country's mental states left many disposed to be more receptive to authority. Was that also a goal of the bio-psyop? A companion article will explore the eugenic aspects of the pandemic and possible vectoring scenarios for spreading of the virus both in the U.S. and abroad. And again, this, I've unpacked this article from behind the paywall. There are five other articles that I'm not going to do that. Now,
I was motivated to do this by several different developments. One, world's first AI-designed virus is a step towards AI-generated life. Well, that's a possibility, but may it be a possibility of AI-extinguished life? Now, this article is from Nature Magazine, actually, is where this comes from. The same Nature Magazine was talked about in the article. This is by Katie, K-A-T-I-E, Kavanaugh, K-A-V-A-N-A-P-H. This is from the 19th of September. The world's first AI-designed virus is a step towards AI-generated life. Scientists use artificial intelligence to write coherent viral genomes, using them to synthesize bacteriophages capable of killing resistant strains of bacteria. Skipping down. Scientists have created the first ever viruses designed by artificial intelligence, AI, and they're capable of hunting down and killing strains of Escherichia coli or E. coli. That is very interesting indeed. And, again, I wonder if those viruses, in keeping with the predictions at the tail end of Lecture 2 in January of 1995, I wonder if they'll decide to get rid of us at some point. And there also is the following, and this is from the University of Minnesota's Center for Infectious Disease Research and Policy, or CIDRAP. In the wake of COVID, Osterholm takes on the big one in a new book. If you ask most Americans, they'd probably tell you that one global pandemic in a lifetime is more than they wanted. They'd rather not think about the next one. But for Center for Infectious Disease Research and Policy Director Michael Osterholm, PhD and MPH, the mistakes that were made during the emergency phase of the COVID-19 pandemic and the lessons learned provide an opportunity to explore how a future pandemic caused by an even deadlier virus than SARS-CoV-2 could play out. And what he's basically talking about is viruses that are present in caves in China. So once again, this whole thing is going back to deadly bat-borne viruses in caves in China, skipping down in this article. The next pandemic is the focus of the other strand of the book, a thought experiment, unquote, developed by Osterholm and Olshaker, that traces the path of a hypothetical virus that originates in Somalia, soon jumps to a nearby refugee camp in Kenya, and then spreads like wildfire around the globe. Well, Osterholm's got to know about the synthetic biology, and they've got to know about the fact that these things can be synthesized from scratch and spread around the earth willy-nilly. I mean, this is not some remarkable late-breaking development. I mean, this is just, it's quite disturbing. And one of the things I find very disturbing, too, and that is that Michael Osterholm, again, he's very, very well positioned with regard to biological warfare research. And having him cast a baleful eye on the caves in China, I wonder what kind of a thought experiment he is really engaging in, and whether that could become something very, very, very bad indeed. I don't know. I mean, I'm just, what bothers me about Osterholm is the way he handled Chris Newby's Bitten book. Michael Osterholm slammed Chris Newby's book, and for the record, 1135 and 1136 deal with Chris Newby's book, Bitten. She makes a very good case that, in fact, Lyme disease it was produced as a U.S. biological warfare weapon. And then Michael Osterholm basically just threw cold water on her research. And she wrote to the Washington Post. Newby responds to Washington Post's slam
about Bitten. Again, this comes from Michael Osterholm. Again, for the record, 1135 and 1136 deal with Chris Newby's book. It's excellent. Chris Newby writes, I'm the author of Bitten, an engineer by training, a Stanford science writer by profession, and a lover of getting the facts right. My first real job was as a Washington Post paper girl during the unfolding of the Watergate scandal. Every morning around 5 a.m., before I stuffed newspapers into the wire baskets of my royal blue Fat Tire Schwinn bike, I was thrilled to be the first in my neighborhood to read the latest revelations from the Watergate reporters Woodward and Bernstein. They were my heroes, role models, who in some small way led me to this point in life when I was able to reveal a major finding, the weaponization of ticks in the Cold War. In my book, I present ample evidence that accidents associated with this massive bioweapons program may have contributed to the mysterious epidemic of tick-borne diseases that was first noticed around Long Island Sound in the late 1960s. I felt an infinite sadness when I read Morgan Krakow's coverage of this story, which got many facts wrong and relied on an expert who hadn't read the evidence in my book, or worse yet, ignored it for political reasons. The cited expert, Michael Osterholm, may have personally known the discoverer of the Lyme bacterium, Willy Bergdorfer, but this didn't mean that he knew what was inside of his heart. Over 5 years, I have unearthed an extensive array of documents that prove his role in the bioweapons program, and I have a videotape interview of Reedy where he told me about some of his bug-borne biowarfare experiments. Evidence leads us to conclude that the epidemic of sickness during the late 1960s was not caused by the Lyme bacterium, but another genetically engineered organism that no one is looking for. Towards the end of his life, he felt remorse about this bug pursuit, and it was obvious that he wanted to set the record straight before his death. His admissions aren't something that we want to believe, but now that the truth is out, we as compassionate human beings must put our Cold War past behind us and strive to stop the suffering. Well, indeed, yes. Again, it really bothers me that Michael Osterholm handled Chris Newby's book in that regard. And now, once again, he may have noted some very important critical mistakes in the handling of the pandemic, but I wonder how that thought experiment where he's once again looking at viruses in caves in China. I mean, my God, it doesn't come from a cave in China. But again, I think my alarm here is threefold. One, AIs have developed viruses. Are they going to fulfill the rumination that I engaged in January of 1995 and get rid of us? Also, I don't think there's any way that Trump is going to be able to win his trade war. I wonder if the solution to Trump's trade problems is a COVID-2. I wonder if that's basically what is in mind. And again, I find it very, very disturbing that Michael Osterholm threw the cold water that he threw on Chris Newby's magnificent work. And I wonder if we're going to develop a virus to get rid of the Chinese or to discredit the Chinese, and the AIs will jump right in and say, hey, that's great, we'll get rid of, we'll use this to get rid of everybody. Again, alarm on multiple fronts. I'm alarmed that AIs are now developing viruses that could ultimately fulfill the elimination of the human race that I predicted in January of 1995.
I am very disturbed about Michael Osterholm's thought experiment and his lack of regard for Chris Newby's research. And I'm wondering if the AIs could hijack a COVID-2, another biological warfare program, and basically set that one in motion. Who knows? But we will find out. In any event, again, I've read into the record for the purposes of the radio audience, and I'm going to put it on the blog spot. The first and most important and the longest of six articles on the COVID-19 op-ever on my Patreon platform. And also the very dry air in the studio was making my voice, well, very scratchy, so I'm going to wrap this up very soon. But I think, we are at a point now where if somebody doesn't do something, we are doomed. I can appreciate that this presentation of these various points about COVID and I appreciate this is rough. This is kind of rough. Again, one of the guests that I had lined up for my Patreon platform couldn't make it. There was something at the last minute, so I had to do some improvising. I think what I'm going to do, we'll leave that the discussion on the Patreon platform. But in any event, I think that people really need to take stock of COVID and the indications that AIs could develop a COVID themselves. They could get rid of us using viruses. They aren't going to get the virus. I was very disturbed by Michael Osterholm's thought experiment. I hope it's nothing more than that. Thinking about those deadly viruses in the caves in China, God, are they going to do it again? And then if they do it again, will the viruses hijack those and get rid of all of us? I don't know. But anyway, two links. Now, these links are at the top of each written for the record description and each food for thought post. One link will enable you to subscribe to the podcasts that were being made by sister station WFMU, and the other will enable you to obtain the 64 gigabyte flash drive with all of my life's work printed and recorded on it, plus a mini library of old anti-fascist books on easy to download PDF files. And again, we have read the COVID-19 op, the first of the six articles that are written for my Patreon platform, into the record, because, I think we need to be alert to, who knows? Are the AIs going to get rid of us? Are we going to get rid of us? Or will we start getting rid of us and then the AIs will take over? Again, I am extremely alarmed, on these fronts. Who knows, but we will see. But I think people think that ICE and what Trump is doing is horrible, and it is. The solution to Trump's trade war may be another virus. It may be, again, I don't like the thought experiment, and looking at those the viruses in the caves in China. Very, very ominous indeed. This concludes Photo Record Program number 1407. This is the COVID-19 op, part 4. This is being recorded on Halloween, trick or treat, October 31st of the year 2025. I'm Dave Emery. Thanks for listening.

That's right, everybody. Welcome. It's Groovin' Time once again here at KKUP Cupertino 91.5 on your FM dial. My name is Steve. I'm going to be your host tonight here on the radio, playing the hits for you. Going to start things off right away with Ray Charles in his modern sounds in country and western music. Bye-bye, love.

That was Irma Thomas, two from her, that was Gone. Before that, from her, we heard Ruler of My Heart. Before that, John Little John did Kiddio, and we heard four from Johnny Adams. I've Got Too Much to Lose, A Losing Battle, and Sometimes a Man Will Shed a Tear. Yeah. Shed a few tears, actually. And Release Me, one of his more, I don't know, popular releases. But he was a fantastic singer. He might have been the best of them all. I love Johnny Adams. And started the set off with two from Ray Charles, It Makes No Difference Now and Bye Bye Love. All right, everybody, this is KKUP Cupertino, 91.5 on your FM dial. My name is Steve. I'm your host tonight. This is Groovin' Time. And if you are a recent discoverer of KKUP, we are a public-supported radio station in the South Bay of the California-San Francisco Bay Area. And if you would like to help us continue to broadcast, check it out. Go to our website and see what is all involved with becoming a member of KKUP so that we can continue to broadcast. We are all volunteer staff here. Nobody is paid. And it's kind of a unique scene, I think. You know, we really cover the gamut from all kinds of music. Like, I'm playing American soul, rhythm blues, and blues music tonight. And but, you know, we have folks doing folk music, old world music, reggae music, country music, everything. So if you want to drill a little deeper, dig a little deeper, and see if maybe you can help us to continue to broadcast, check it out. I think it's kkup.org these days. But yeah, we are a left end of the dial experiment in anarchy. So help us continue to do that. All right. I'm going to get back to some music. This is, I've been having some fun lately with my, my record collection where, I am starting to sample and digitize my old records. And here's one in that category. This is Phil Upchurch, who was a very significant and widely used sideman in out of Chicago, and played on a lot of sessions around there, also later on in L.A. too. And this is a song that he did on one of his records that he released under his own name, Feeling Blue. So here we go, Phil Upchurch.

All right, a whole bunch of Sonny Terry, Brian McGee for you. That was Key to the Highway. Before that, Meet You in the Morning, Sitting on Top of the World, I Know Better, Blue Feeling, and Freight Train, all from Sonny Terry, Brian McGee. I have a very early memory of seeing those guys play on like the Mike Douglas show or something. I was a little kid and going, oh, yeah, sounds pretty good. Before that, we heard from O.V. Wright, did I'd Rather Be Blind, Crippled, and Crazy. Four before that, from Nina Simone, Love Me or Leave Me, where she got to flash some of her excellent piano chops, her virtuosic, classically informed piano meanderings. Before that, we heard from her work song, Real, Real, from her, and Don't Let Me Be Misunderstood from her before that. Mongo Santa Maria, also in the same bag of recently digitized vinyl from the 60s I've been digging through. We heard Street Colleen, Summertime, and La Bamba, all from Mongo Santa Maria. And started that set off a while back with Phil Upchurch doing Feeling Blue. Okay, so I'm going to play some more reclaimed vinyl right now. This is... I'm going to play some Sugar Boy Crawford. Sugar Boy Crawford was a musician from New Orleans. He had a hot band in town there with some of the best players on his records in New Orleans. And dig this. I'm going to play some of what he was putting out at that time. And he had the best, all the best session guys in New Orleans playing on him. And I love how these things, these records just sound, you know, they were made in New Orleans. They just have a certain kind of a sound from Cosmo Mataz's studio there on Governor Nichols Street in the quarter. All right, here we go. Sugar Boy Crawford, Ooh Wee Baby.

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0: All right. There's a couple from Tony Joe White, As the Crow Flies, and Polk Salinani from him. Before that, we heard from the Righteous Brothers, did Little Latin, Lupe Lou, and heard a bunch from the Fabulous Thunderbirds. You heard Extra Jimmies, Jimmy Vaughn playing guitar there, and all these recordings from the T-Birds. The Crawl before that, Neighbors Stick to Your Business, Poor Boy, The Monkey Speaks His Mind. And before that, we heard a bunch from five, actually, from Sugar Boy Crawford from his mid-50s heyday in New Orleans. We heard You Call Everybody Sweetheart. Knight Rider, Giacomo. That's a very first recording of Ico that spawned it all, you know. Of course, he didn't get any kind of credit or money for that, but anyway, it was his composition. For that, What's Wrong from Sugar Boy Crawford and Ooh Wee Baby from Sugar Boy Crawford. All right, everybody. This has been Groovin' Time tonight. It's been my pleasure to play the music for you. Hope you enjoyed it. Had a good time doing it for you. I am going to sign off now and make way for the next programmer. And if things go according to plan, I will be back on the fourth Monday of September. So until then, be good to yourselves, be kind to each other, build community when you can, and have compassion for the other bipeds you run into. All right. Good night.
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0: It isn't Young Widow Brown, kiddie.
1: The Fred Allen Show, with Fred's guest, the eminent Shakespearean actor Maurice Evans. Portland Hopper, Minerva Pius as Mrs. Nussbaum, Alan Reed as Falstaff Openshaw, the DeMarco sisters, and Al Goodman and his orchestra. And in case you want to use my charge account at the 5 and 10 cent store, my name is Kenny Dalmar. Tonight we bring you the first man who couldn't stand Jack Benny because he is Fred Allen.
0: Thank you. Thank you, and good evening, ladies and gentlemen. And Kenny, you forgot to mention also that I am involved in this unpopularity contest. I'm the judge, you know.
1: Yeah, I can't imagine Jack giving away all that money. I hear he's a little on the thrifty side.
0: Thrifty? Benny is tighter than the cuffs on a jitterbug's pants, Kenny. Can he squeeze money? When Benny lets go of a $5 bill, Lincoln's beard is nothing but a few ingrown hair on one side and a 5 o'clock shadow on the other. Don't worry about it. Benny will make plenty of money on the contest.
1: Yeah, but how can he give away $10,000 and still make money?
0: Well, as the letters pour in, Benny has 10 relatives scraping the glue off the backs of the envelopes. He's going to remake some horses for Crosby. With the old glue, he's going to make fly paper. The flies he catches, he's going to sell to people who own goldfish or who have frogs in their throats. He has a dual market there. He'll clean up plenty, Kenny. I wouldn't worry about Mr. B.
2: Allen.
0: Well, Portland. Gave the show a whale of a lift, arriving as you did.
2: These letters and postcards just came for you.
0: Letters and postcards?
2: And they're addressed to Judge Allen, care of the Jack Benny contest.
0: Well, I'm the judge, but letters should be sent to the Jack Benny contest in Hollywood. Hey, look, what does that top postcard say?
2: It just says, Jack Benny is a jerk, period.
0: Jack Benny is a jerk? Well, you can write up to 50 words. That's only 5 words.
2: Underneath it has 45 ditto marks.
0: Oh, 45 ditto marks. That does it. Well, what's that other letter you have there?
2: It's a poem about Jack Benny.
0: Well, a poem in the contest, too? How does it go?
2: It says, I can't stand Jack Benny because here in my poem I list his flaws. He's cheap, he's old, he has no hair. He has no teeth, his gums are bare. He has no blood in his blood cells. But he must have a nose, because he certainly smells.
0: Give that man 20 silver dollars. And a box of Snickers, if he likes.
2: Here's another one.
0: Let me see. What does this one say? I can't stand Jack Benny because I am his waiter at Lindy's. I'm translating this to me. The only time I ever saw him leave a tip was the day he couldn't finish his asparagus. But enough about the bald beagle of Beverly Hills, Portland. Everybody's going to have him on the pan with this contest. And Pan reminds me, I wonder what's cooking in Allen's Alley tonight.
2: Have you a question ready?
0: Yes, Portland. Well, this past week, the National Federation of Business and Professional Women's Clubs met to discuss the problem of post-war jobs for women. And so our question is, how do you think women will fit into the post-war business world?
2: Shall we go?
0: As one headache said to the other headache, let's take a powder.

0: They're so quiet and restful here in Allen's Alley, Portland. But I can put a stop to that just by knocking on the senator's door.
1: Somebody, I say, somebody knock.
0: Yes, I am.
1: Claghorn's the name, Senator Claghorn.
0: I know that.
1: I'm from the South, way down south.
0: Every week.
1: Where I come from, when we say cotton, we don't mean no movie actor.
0: Now, wait a minute. Look.
1: So don't butt in, son. Well, stop blabbing.
0: I'm not trying to...
1: Keep interrupting. Try listening. Listening
0: well,
1: to me.
0: If I could only get a word.
1: Don't give me no Gettysburg address, son.
0: Now, look. Senator, slow down a minute, if you will, please. You've only two more years in office. What is your opinion? What is your opinion of women in the post-war business world?
1: It's got us worried, son. Senator Glass is all broken up.
0: Well, then you...
1: Glass is broken. That's a joke, son. That's witty.
0: Well, I know it's witty.
1: Real Southern humor.
0: I sensed that it was real Southern humor. I'll go down there and enjoy it someday.
1: You ain't very quick, are you?
0: Oh, now, look. Senator, what do you, as man to man, or as man to what I am, what do you think... What do you think about women going into business?
1: I say let them go into business.
0: Fine.
1: Women can be politicians. Women can be bartenders.
0: Good, good.
1: Bartenders, that is.
0: Yes.
1: A woman... A woman can even be president.
0: Good.
1: But there's one thing a woman can never be, son.
0: A woman can never be?
1: The father of our country. Come on.
0: Hold on.
1: Come on,
0: hold
1: lady.
0: On, that is. Well, the senator has an answer for everything, even before you ask him. Say, I wonder if Titus Moody is in tonight.
2: Howdy, bub.
0: Well, Mr. Moody, how do you feel about women working?
2: Oh, some women overdo it, bub.
0: Overdo the working? You're speaking from experience?
2: Yep. For 20 years, my wife's been raising chickens.
0: And she's overdoing it?
2: She's in the hen house morning, noon, and night.
0: I see.
2: One morning, the rooster was sick.
0: Yes?
2: My wife got up and crowed, so the hens would know the sun was coming up.
0: Well, that is overdoing it, isn't it?
2: Last week, my setting hen got a dizzy spell and fell off the nest.
0: Yeah?
2: My wife sat on the nest day and night till this morning.
0: What happened?
2: Have a cigar, bub?
0: A cigar?
2: Yeah. I'm a papa.
0: A papa, eh?
2: Yeah. 10 of the prettiest Plymouth Rocks I ever see.
0: Well, Mr. Moody owes me 9 cigars. Well, I think I'll try this next door.
3: No.
0: Ah, Mrs. Nussbaum again.
3: You are expecting maybe Dinah Schnorrer?
0: Not necessarily. Tell me, Mrs. Ann, how do you feel about women working?
3: On account of working, I am losing mine appeal.
0: Your appeal, huh? How do you mean?
3: When I'm 19, I'm having beautiful legs.
0: You had beautiful limbs, huh?
3: They're calling me the Dietrich of the Lancestry.
0: Oh, really? Uh-huh.
3: Then I'm taking a job in an all-girl orchestra.
0: Not Spitalny.
3: Oh, no.
0: No?
3: Blossom Blomberg and her Brownsville Boogie Woogie Babies.
0: What? Good.
3: I am playing Sitting Down the cello.
0: Oh, the cello, huh?
3: For 5 years, every night, I am sitting between my knees, the cello.
0: For 5 years?
3: One night, I am looking on my beautiful legs in the mirror. Yay!
0: You mean the...
3: From playing the cello, I am bow-legged.
0: Right.
3: It's looking like incessantly I am riding a horse.
0: And today with your bow legs...
3: Instead of the Dietrich of the Lancestry...
0: Yes?
3: They are calling me Hop-Along Nussbaum.
0: Well, here we are at the last batch in Allen Gallery. Let's see what a knock here will bring.
4: Welcome, sir, you jolly fellow. Falstaff's here, and the stuff is mellow.
0: Falstaff Openshaw. Not more poems tonight.
4: Oh, indubitably. Have you heard the little herring had a wonderful dream? He was eating a man in sour cream.
0: No.
4: Or, I had to stop plucking chicory chick when Nelly ran off with my mandolin pick.
0: No.
4: How about this? This mother got her discharge from the WAC. She's back again driving her truck for cat.
0: Now, wait a minute. And from the Bowery Bard, return to the five DeMarco sisters, accompanied by Maestro Al Goodman and his refugees from Roseland. The kids sing Sweet I've Gotten on You.

0: That was a musical clue played by Maestro Al Goodman and his piecework, Philharmonic. If you've guessed what the selection is, and your guess is that's for me, it is partly correct. Say, Portland.
1: Yes?
0: Did you get me that safety pin?
1: Well, I have a bobby pin. Won't that do?
0: No. What I need is a safety pin or a long coat.
1: You tore something?
0: I have a rip in the back of my trousers as big as a shark's mouth when the shark is yawning. With me, every little breeze doesn't whisper Louise. Well, the whole thing started last night, Portland. You know, the biggest hit in the New York theater at the moment is Maurice Evans in his new streamlined version of Hamlet. It's sold out every night. Well, I always go to see Mr. Evans in his Shakespearean plays. So last Saturday night, I went over to the Columbus Circle Theater where Hamlet is playing.
1: Did you enjoy the show?
0: Well, it started off wonderful. A lady came in late, and to let her pass, I got up from my seat. I heard something rip, and then a woman behind me said... Lapping over my corduroy, I rushed up the aisle to the manager's office to complain. Well, after a long discussion, the manager said...
2: Look, Bud, you tore your pants. It's Mr. Evans' show. Now, if you got any complaints, see Mr. Evans when the show is over. Why don't you stand in back of the theater and watch the rest of the play?
0: Well, as soon as the play was over, I went backstage. I found the star's dressing room. I knocked on the door.
3: Come in. Fred Allen.
0: Maurice Evans. Well, Mr. Evans, I hate to bother you.
3: I didn't know you were out front tonight.
0: Well, I was out front. Now I'm out back.
3: Why, what happened?
0: Well, I bought a ticket. I tore my trousers. How about some money?
3: Money, money, money. You know what Shakespeare says about money? Neither a borrower nor a lender be. Who steals my purse steals trash. All the...
0: Now, wait a minute. Never mind Shakespeare. What about my pants?
3: I'll lend you one of my costumes to wear home.
0: Well, look, no, I'm not walking down Broadway in a pair of those tights. People will think burlesque is back in New York. Little Flower's back just turned and burlesque is in town again. Now, look, Maurice, let's go 50-50. I'll forget the pants. Just give me the $2.20 I paid for my ticket.
3: $2.20, that's a lot of money.
0: Well, now look, Maurice.
3: With $2.20, I could buy real poison for the murder scene. That prune juice we're using is brutal.
0: Now look,
3: with $2.20, I could buy real pastrami for the king's banquet scene in Macbeth. Chewing on that beaver board pheasant every night is murder.
0: Now, look, wait a minute. I missed the whole scene in the play, Marie. Hamlet and his father's ghost.
3: Tell you what I'll do, Fred.
0: Yes?
3: Instead of giving you back your $2.20,
0: yeah,
3: I'll run through that part that you missed. As the scene opens, his father's ghost enters with Hamlet. Whither wilt thou lead me? Speak! I'll go no further.
4: Mark me.
3: Speak, I am bound to hear.
4: So art thou to revenge when thou shalt hear.
3: What?
4: I am thy father's spirit. List, if thou didst ever thy dear father love.
3: Oh, God!
4: Revenge his foul and most unnatural murder.
3: Murder!
4: Murder most foul, as in the best it is. But this most foul, strange and unnatural.
3: Haste me to know it, that I, with wings as swift as meditation or the thoughts of love, may sweep to my revenge.
4: I find the act. Now Hamlet here. He's given out that sleeping in my orchard, a serpent stung me. But know thou, noble youth, the serpent that did sting thy father's life now wears his crown.
3: Ah, my prophetic soul! My uncle!
4: If thou hast need...

0: Calindi, bear it not. Fairly well at once. The glowworm shows the matin to be near and gains to pale his ineffectual fire. Adieu! Adieu! Adieu! Remember me!
1: All you host of heaven! Forward! What else and shall I couple hell? I hold my heart, and you my sinews grow not instant old, but bear me stiffly up. Remember me, I thou poor ghost, while memory holds a seat in this distracted globe. Remember thee. Yea, from the table of my memory I'll wipe away all trivial fond recalls, all swords of books, all forms, all precious past that youth and observation copied there. And thy commandment all alone shall live within the book and volume of my brain, unmixed with baser matter. Yes, I have. Oh, villain, villain, smiling, damned villain, my tables, beat it as I set it down, that one may smile and be a villain. At least I'm sure it may be so in Denmark. Now to my word. It is adieu, adieu. Remember me. I have sworn.

0: Well, that was wonderful, Maurice. I can see why critics hail you as the greatest Hamlet in the theater today.
1: Oh, thank you, Fred.
0: But I'd still rather have my 220 if it's all the same to you.
1: I'm sorry, Fred. I've got to start saving money. I only just got out of the army, you know.
0: Say, were you the Major Evans Jack Benny told me he met in the Pearl Harbor?
1: Yep. I was in charge of all GI entertainment in the Central Pacific area for nearly 3 years.
0: Did you produce any Shakespearean plays for the troops?
1: Yes, I streamlined Hamlet. The GIs seem to like it. That's the version I'm doing now here in New York.
0: A streamlined Hamlet?
1: Yes, I've eliminated the gravedigger scene entirely.
0: The gravediggers are out? You don't say, alas, poor Yorick, I knew him, Horatio?
1: No.
0: You don't say
1: I'm
0: that?
1: Tired. No, Fred.
0: Why, that was the only way I could ever tell Hamlet from Macbeth. When the leading man took up the skull and said, alas, poor Yorick, I knew it was Hamlet.
1: There is another way to tell Macbeth from Hamlet, Fred.
0: How?
1: Before you go into the theater...
0: Yes?
1: Look at the sign outside.
0: Never thought of that unless it's a Betty Grable picture. Well, Maurice, now that you're out of the army, I guess you'll stay in the Shakespeare racket, huh?
1: Racket? Fred, how can you call the greatest tradition of the theater a racket?
0: Now, look, Maury. Don't give me that theater guild double talk.
1: I don't understand.
0: Now you've got a great gimmick there. The dough is rolling in. Shakespeare's dead. With you, it's all in one pocket.
1: Are you intimating that I put on Shakespeare's plays only because I don't have to pay him royalties?
0: Frankly, yes. If Shakespeare was alive today, he'd be a dead duck.
1: Why, Shakespeare's writing was immortal. He'd be as great a writer today as he was 300 years ago.
0: Why, he couldn't even write for radio, Maurice. Now, you be W. Shakespeare, and I'll show you what might happen if Shakespeare tried to get a job in radio today. The scene, a busy advertising agency.
2: Hello, Bat and Foot, Root Romp and Rubicam Advertising. Now, Mr. Van Osman's busy. He's conducting a laboratory test for McGee's meatballs. Well, he's got 10 hungry men in the lab. In front of each hungry man, he's putting a McGee meatball and the Book of the Month. The test is to see if the hungry man reaches for the meatball or the Book of the Month. Yeah, I'll be interested to see how the test comes out. I'll let you know. Okay. Hey, you. You waiting to see somebody?
1: Yes, Mr. Allen.
2: What's your name?
1: William Shakespeare.
2: Address?
1: Stratford-on-the-Bronx.
2: Are you here to audition for the Rooster Crow on information, please?
1: No, I'm a writer. I'm a friend of Mary Margaret McBride.
2: That's good enough for me. Go right in.
1: Thank you.
0: Ah, come right in. I am a busy man. You know how it is in the advertising game. Slogans, conferences, memos, billboards, Benzedrine. Have a chair.
1: Thank you.
0: I was just about to have a conference. I won't be a minute. Excuse me.
3: You want F.A.?
0: Yes, the conference, man. Ready?
3: You bet, F.A.
0: Let's go. Okay, you sold me, men. I'll carry the ball. Conference is over.
3: Okay, F.A.
0: Okay, man. Well, nothing like a conference to keep an executive in touch with his organization. Now, what was on your mind, Mr. I didn't get your name.
1: Shakespeare. William Shakespeare.
0: Shakespeare.
1: I'm a writer. A friend of Mary Margaret McBride.
0: Oh, that goes a long way in this office. Do you write gags or soap opera?
1: I write plays.
0: Well, I'll tell you, Shakespeare, I do need a serial program. It's for a new product, a soap powder called Dozen. Dozen is a new idea in soap powders. All the other soap powders do things. Dozen doesn't do a thing. You just put it in the water. Later on, you find lumps in your union suit. It's Dozen. Now, I need a good radio show to put this soap powder over.
1: I have a play called Hamlet.
0: Hamlet? Sounds like a Stan derivative. What is the play about?
1: The first scene is in the King's Castle in Denmark.
0: No. Denmark is out. For a radio serial, it has to be a small town in the Middle West. Let's say Centerville. All right. Hamlet starts in Centerville.
3: What about the castle?
0: Castle's out. The family is living in a Quonset hut. Now, who is in the family?
1: Claudius, Hamlet, Polonius, Horatio, Gertrude, and Ophelia.
0: Well, Ophelia isn't bad, but those other names are out, Shakespeare. Claudius we'll call Papa Maya. Hamlet will be Sam. Polonius will be Lorenzo Fink. I'll fix up those other names later.
1: There's also a ghost in the story.
0: A ghost? Great. The ghost can do the commercials. I wash my sheet in dozens. Pick up the ball, Shakespeare. What happens in the story?
1: Well, Hamlet's father is killed by his uncle, who marries Hamlet's mother.
0: That's a dangerous cross-reference. That murder is out. Serial programs cannot have murder. Nobody has ever murdered on the radio in the morning. The murders start when the sun goes down and Mr. D.A. and those other mystery programs come on at night. Then it's murder in all sense of the word. What is next?
1: Well, Hamlet suspects his uncle. Ophelia goes insane. Polonius is killed. The king is poisoned. Hamlet fights a duel with poisoned swords. Finally, everybody is killed or poisoned.
0: Well, I'll tell you, Shakespeare. Let's not beat about the bush.
3: Is something wrong, sir?
0: The Hamlet story is too gruesome for radio. Now, here's what you do.
3: Yes, sir?
0: Throw this whole thing out. Get a new story. Know what I mean?
1: Yes, sir. The town is Centerville.
0: Good.
1: Papa Mayer runs the local grocery store.
0: Great.
1: Ophelia is in love with Sam.
0: Fine.
1: Lorenzo Fink tries to make trouble. There's trouble every day.
0: Plenty of trouble. Great. Plenty of trouble. Great, Shakespeare. Now, all we need is a new title.
1: Yes, sir. Instead of Hamlet, I'll call my serial Ophelia Faces Life.
0: You've got yourself a deal, Shakespeare. What do you say?
1: Radio is much ado about nothing. Farewell. Parting is such sweet sorrow.
0: Shakespeare, put down that gun. Shakespeare. Bill, say something.
1: To be or not to be, that is the question.
0: Dad, what an idea. To be or not to be, the serial is out. I'll make the whole thing a quiz program. To be or not to be,
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5: Ladies and gentlemen, we take you now behind the scenes of a police headquarters in a great American city, where under the cold, glaring lights will pass before us the innocent, the vagrant, the thief, the murderer. This is The Lineup.

0: You think you catch him, Lieutenant? Maybe you got him now.
1: Maybe. But we'll need your help, Mr. Reduzzi.
0: You got my help. All my help. I've been a night watchman 20 years. Now I can help the police. Make me proud.
1: Sure, sure. Just sit here.
0: Thank you. You know, I thought it was a bundle he was carrying. A big bundle. That's a joke, no, Lieutenant?
1: Yeah.
0: A joke, man. It's not funny. This bundle the man carried down the fire escape, she was a dead girl. Maybe I should run after him.
1: You called the police. That was the right thing.
0: Down the fire escape. Then he put her on the pavement and I walk away. Just like that. The girl, she was a strangler, huh, Lieutenant?
1: That's right.
0: Strangler. If I run after him, maybe I catch him.
1: You might have, Mr. Reduzzi.
2: May I have your attention, please?
0: Me, Reduzzi. A man who almost caught a murder.
2: The audience room, may I have your attention, please? Thank you. My name is Greb, Sergeant Matt Greb. I'll explain the lineup to you. Each of the suspects you will see will be numbered. I'll call off a number, their name, and charge. If you have any questions or identifications, please remember the number assigned to the prisoner as I call his name. At the end of each line, when I ask for questions or identifications, call out the number. If you're sure or not too sure of the suspect, have him held. The officers who took your name will assist you. They're seated among you. Please be prompt with your questions or identifications.
0: This man, the killer, when do they bring him out?
1: In a minute, Mr. Richardson.
2: And rest back into their jail clothes. It makes it quite difficult to bring them back after they leave here. The questions I ask these suspects are merely to get a natural tone of voice, so do not pay too much attention to their answers as they often lie. Bring on the line. All right, boys, all right, this way. Pick it up. Pick it up. The first man walk to the end of the stage. Take your place. The others follow. That's far enough. Now turn and face front. You're the second man. Don't look up at the ceiling. Look out at the people so they can see you. That's right. All right, number one, Finney Russell, assault. Where do you live, Finney?
3: Same place, down by the fish market.
2: You hit a man this morning, knocked him out.
3: That's right.
2: Why did you hit him, Finney?
3: Oh, he said a bad thing about me.
2: Is that all?
3: Oh, he tried to sell me a rotten fish.
2: What did you hit him with?
3: Oh, everything.
2: What's everything?
3: A rubber boot and a bucket, I think.
2: Number two, Harold Dodge, theft. Where are you from, Harold?
4: The East.
2: Where in the East?
4: The only place in the East, Boston.
2: Don't tell me, Harold. Tell the people out there.
4: Boston.
2: Ever been arrested before?
4: A few times.
2: How often? 5, 10, 100?
4: 7.
2: Speak louder. How many times were you arrested?
4: 7.
2: Where were you arrested this time?
4: In a phone booth. I was calling my girl.
2: The arresting officer said you were breaking open the coin box.
4: I was trying to get my nickel back. The call was hardly worth it.
2: Number three, Warren Fuller, vagrancy. Where do you live, Warren?
5: Slop house.
2: Which flop house?
5: They don't play no favorites. Sun goes down, there's always a flop house.
2: What kind of work do you do, Warren?
5: Work?
2: All right, what do you do all day?
5: All that. Sit in the park, take a walk up Broadway.
2: Ever think about getting a job?
5: I've thought about it.
2: Have you tried?
5: Sure, I tried.
2: When did you try, Warren?
5: 1933. Didn't work out.
2: Number four, Charlie Bond. Open charge. Where do you live, Charlie?
6: I'm not answering any questions.
2: What's that? What's that? I didn't hear you.
6: I said I'm not answering any questions.
2: Okay, make it tough for yourself.
6: I don't feel good. I'm sick.
2: You'll feel worse if you don't answer the questions. Where do you live?
6: Rainbow Apartments.
2: At the apartment house across the street from the Realty Building?
6: How do I know? I don't know.
2: You ever been arrested before, Charlie?
6: No.
1: Mr. Reduzzi.
2: What do you do for a living?
0: I don't know.
2: Come on, speak up.
0: I just can't say.
1: You're not sure?
0: Well, you see, Lieutenant,
2: any questions or identifications?
1: I see. Sergeant Graham.
2: Yes, Lieutenant.
1: Number four, have him walk back and forth across the stage.
2: Yes, sir. That's you, Charlie. Walk. Over to the end of the stage and back.
6: I don't feel like walking.
2: Walk!
6: Okay.
1: Now, Mr. Reduzzi?
0: Yeah.
1: That the man?
0: What? I think so, maybe.
1: Sergeant.
2: Yes?
1: Hold number four for interrogation.

0: I don't feel good, Lieutenant. You'll get a doctor, huh?
1: After we talk, Charlie. After you tell me about last night.
0: You don't want to get a police doctor. Let me phone. I'll get my own doctor.
1: Last night, where were you?
0: All night. You want to know about all night?
1: Uh-huh.
0: Well, I was in my apartment. Whole night. The day before, I was sick.
1: The night watchman in the Realty building said he saw you carry the body of a girl down the fire escape. You left the body on the pavement and walked away.
0: My kidneys must be my kidneys, the way it hurts.
1: The watchman said...
0: Well, he's a liar. Wasn't me.
1: Who was it?
0: How do I know? You get paid to find out such things.
1: Those scratches on your face, Charlie. How did you get them?
0: I don't know. Maybe I cut myself shaving.
1: They're long scratches. The kind a girl's fingernails would make.
2: Ben.
1: Yeah, Matt, come on in.
3: The morgue called. They got a girl down there who thinks she can identify the body.
1: Uh-huh. Well, take Charlie back to his cell. I'll meet you down at the morgue.

0: Over here, Ben.
1: This is Laura Phillips. She works in the dance hall over near 15th Street.
2: Lieutenant, I hope you won't think... I mean, this is the first time
3: Now, we understand, Miss Phillips. You think it might be someone you know.
2: My roommate. I know, it's silly, but... Well, Edna left the dance hall in such a hurry last night, and she didn't come home.
3: Sure, I understand, Miss Phillips. All right, Matt.
2: Edna...

0: must think I'm awful, Mr. Guthrie, getting upset like that, but when I saw Edna...
1: Now, that's all right, Miss Phillips. Feel well enough to answer a few questions?
0: Could I have a glass of water, please?
1: Matt, get her a glass of water.
2: Yeah, sure.
1: Your roommate, what was her full name, Edna what?
0: Edna Hawley. We've been rooming together about 2 years. Oh, thanks.
2: You're welcome.
0: And, we both worked at the Silver Swan Dance Hall.
1: I see. You know anybody who would want to kill her?
0: Oh, no. Edna was... Well, she was a little wild, but she was all right. Everybody liked her.
1: What about last night at the dance hall? Did she have an argument?
0: Edna never had arguments, Mr. Guthrie. She was sweet. Sweetest person I've ever known.
1: Miss Phillips, does the name Charlie Bond mean anything to you?
0: Charlie Bond? No.
1: Matt, hand me those mug shots of Charlie, left-hand draw.
2: Here you are, Ben.
1: Nice. Ever see this man before, Miss Phillips?
0: Maybe. He looks familiar.
1: Try the profile. Here.
0: He looks so familiar, I think...
1: Take your time.
0: Yes, I've seen him, Mr. Guthrie. I'm sure I've seen him at the dance hall.
1: Last night?
0: No, it must have been about a month ago, maybe two. He came in every night for about a week.
1: Have you seen him since then?
0: Not once. Did this man kill Edna?
1: That's something we have to find out.
0: Poor Edna, she was so sweet.
1: Did she have any relatives here in town or somewhere else?
0: No, I don't think so. Her mother and father are dead. She had a brother, but he was killed in the war. Oh, I just remembered. Hawley was Edna's married name. She only talked about her husband once a long time ago. That's why I almost forgot it.
1: She never saw him?
0: Well, he lived in town, but they were separated.
1: Any idea of his first name?
0: Albert or Alfred or something like that. I believe she said he was some kind of an artist, a painter, I think. I'm not sure.
1: Well, all right, Miss Phillips. Thanks for your help.
0: That's all? You don't want to ask...
1: Not now. I'll have somebody drive you home. Matt.
2: Yeah, Ben?
1: Set up a tracer on Edna Hawley's husband.

0: Come in, it's open.
1: You're Alfred Hawley?
2: Who are you?
1: Police, Lieutenant Guthrie.
2: Sit down. Oh, just dump those canvases on the floor.
1: I want to ask you some questions.
2: About what?
1: You were married to Edna Hawley?
2: I still am.
1: When did you last see your wife?
2: 3-4 years ago. I forget. I forget because I don't want to remember. You hear about support money?
1: No.
2: Well, that's good, because I don't have support money for her or me. Edna in trouble?
1: She's dead.
2: Would you hand me that brush, the big one? Thanks.
1: I said your wife is dead. Murdered.
2: She probably deserved it.
1: It doesn't bother you?
2: Makes me happy. She hated me and I hated her. We let it go at that.
1: Did you hate her enough to kill her?
2: More than enough.
1: Where were you last night?
2: Tell me, Lieutenant. How was Edna killed?
1: Strangled. In the Rainbow Apartments. Body was carried down the fire escape, left on the sidewalk. You didn't answer my question about where you were last night.
2: No, I didn't.
1: Well? What's so funny?
2: You think I killed Edna? Carried her body down a fire escape?
1: Maybe. Can you convince me you didn't?
2: Oh. Come on, Lieutenant. Want me to show you to the door?
1: We're not through talking.
2: Yes, we are.
1: You'd better come along to headquarters.
2: Certainly. Anytime.
1: Well, come on.
2: Sure. Would you mind handing me those crutches, Lieutenant? I can't walk a step without them.

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0: Oh, man.
1: Oh, I've been waiting for you, Ben. How'd you make out with Edna Hawley's husband?
0: He's a cripple. Couldn't possibly have carried it down the fire escape. What'd you get?
1: Charlie Bond. He said he wasn't out of his apartment all last night. Well, he's lying, Ben. The man who runs a newspaper stand three blocks from the apartment house said Charlie bought a paper from him last night around 11.
0: Is he sure?
1: He's sure. Charlie's a regular customer. I'll go get Charlie.

0: could you? Lieutenant, do me a favor, will you?
1: What?
0: Stop making that chair squeak. It's on my nerve.
2: You'll get used to it, Charlie.
0: I feel sicker than I did this morning. Makes my nerves jump again.
1: Charlie, we found out who the dead girl was.
0: You did?
1: Edna Hawley. She worked in a dance hall called the Silver Swan.
0: Congratulations, Lieutenant.
1: Ever been in the Silver Swan, Charlie?
2: The lieutenant asked you a question, Charlie. Were you ever at the Silver Swan?
0: Maybe. I'm a sick man. I can't sleep nights. I go lots of places.
1: Why did you kill her?
0: Kill who?
1: Edna Hawley. You strangled her. Why?
0: I don't know what you're talking
1: about.
0: Last
1: night you brought Edna to your apartment, then you killed her. Why, Charlie?
0: You're crazy. I wasn't out of my apartment.
2: We know you were out last night.
0: How do you know? You don't know.
1: You bought a newspaper. 11 o'clock. Did you forget, Charlie?
0: Yeah, I forgot. All right, so I went out for a paper. Why are you looking at me like that?
1: Nothing, Charlie. Nothing at all.
0: I went out for a paper. It was only a couple of minutes. You can't prove anything from that.
1: When'd you meet Edna? After you bought the paper?
0: I didn't meet this Edna. I don't even know her. When are you going to let me go?
1: There's no hurry.
0: You have to let me go soon, Lieutenant, because you haven't got a thing on me.
1: Give him to Asher, man.
0: Where are you taking me?
2: Back to yourself. Come on, Charlie.
0: You better let me go soon. I'm going to see my doctor. I shouldn't kill him.
3: Take him upstairs again, Bill.
2: You think the same way I do, don't you, Ben?
1: How's that?
2: Charlie's our man. He killed Edna Hawley.
1: I think so, but I can't prove it.
2: We might make him crack. I doubt it, though.
1: We'll try.
2: It won't be easy. We need a witness, Ben. Somebody who saw Charlie Bond and Edna Hawley together last night.
1: All right. We'll make our own witness.
2: Huh?
1: Policewoman. We'll find a policewoman who looks like a dance hall hostess.

0: Here we are, Nora.
1: Is Charlie Bond already in the visitor's room?
0: No, he'll be brought in. You understand what you're supposed to do now?
1: Yes, sir.
0: Just remember what I told you. We'll be listening in the next room. Good luck, Nora.
1: Thanks, Lieutenant.
0: All set up, man?
2: All set up and working. Grab a chair, Ben.
0: All right. Hey, turn it up a little, huh?
2: Right. You think Charlie will go for his story?
0: It's a chance.
2: I don't know, Ben. Nora being new and...
0: Matt.
2: Yeah. That must be him now.
3: They told me I had a visitor.
4: Hello, Charlie.
3: Who are you?
4: I've got something to tell you.
3: I don't know you.
4: I work at the Silver Swan Dance Hall.
3: What's that got to do with me?
4: I know you, Charlie. I've got something to tell you. Something about Edna Hawley.
3: I don't know anything about her. I'm going back to myself.
4: Okay, if you don't want to hear.
3: You know what? What about Edna Hawley?
4: I'll make it short. I saw you meet her last night.
3: You're crazy.
4: Okay, I'm crazy. But I saw you.
3: You're so smart. Why don't you tell the cops? What do you want?
4: Money.
3: I don't know what you're talking about.
4: Money to keep quiet. $500.
3: You can't blackmail me. I never saw this Edna Hawley.
4: All right. We'll leave it like that.
3: You can't prove I met her. Because I didn't.
4: I said we'd leave it like that. The cops will let you go before long.
3: Yeah, they'll have to let me go.
4: You know where I work, Charlie. See you soon.
3: You won't see me.
4: I'll wait a week.
3: Wait a month. I don't care.
4: A week. That's how long I'll wait. 1 week.
5: Time's up, Charlie.
4: So long, Charlie. Like I said, see you soon.
0: Turn it off, man.
6: Well, she did a good job.
0: Yeah.
6: I think he'll bite hard.
0: Maybe. We'll let him think it over a while.
6: When do we release him tonight?
0: First thing in the morning. Tonight, we've got work to do.
6: Work?
0: Well, we have to rent a room for Nora near the Silver Swan. And you know how hard it is to rent rooms these days.

0: Morning, Ben.
1: Morning, Matt. Did you release Charlie?
2: Yeah, just signed him out. Very unfriendly person, Charlie.
1: Who's tailing him?
2: Pearson and Dougherty. Well, what about tonight?
1: I called the manager of the Silver Swan. He's briefing Nora now. How many men did you get us?
2: 9, counting Pearson and Dougherty. Tell me how you want them staked out.
1: Well, 6 in the dance hall, 1 on the dictaphone in the room next to Nora's.
2: Check. Now what about us?
1: We'll be outside the Silver Swan.
2: What? Outside?
1: Uh-huh. What about it?
2: Well, it's freezing outside, Ben. Don't we ever get an inside job?

0: What time has it been?
1: It's 1:55.
0: Oh, I wish they'd closed these dance halls earlier. That wind's going right through me.
1: Yeah, me too.
0: Doesn't look like Charlie's going to show.
1: Matt, crossing the street.
0: Where?
1: End of the block.
0: Yeah, I see him now.
1: Keep back in the shadow. No, never mind. He's going the other way.
0: I kind of look like him.
1: Uh-huh. But I don't see Doherty. I guess we were wrong.
0: I wonder when he'll show.
1: He's got a week to make up his mind.
0: Well, I hope the weather gets warmer.
1: It feels like snow.
0: Oh, snow.
1: What's wrong with snow, Doherty? Yeah, the music stopped. Nora should be out in a minute.
0: I could use some coffee.
1: Yeah, coffee sounds good.
0: I haven't been this cold since I was pounding a beat.
1: Get used to it. We'll be here tomorrow night, too.
0: Looks like you're right. Uh-oh. There's Nora Ben coming out the side door.
1: We'll give her a few seconds start before we follow.
0: That's not far to my place, Ben. We'll tail Nora home and then go have coffee, huh?

0: Here we are, Ben. Hello, Dreyer?
1: Oh. Evening, Lieutenant. Boy, do you two look cold.
2: Well, maybe it's because we are.
0: Anything to report?
1: I can hear Nora now. She just came in.
0: Yeah, we followed her. Switch on the two-way, will you, Dreyer?
1: Uh-huh.
0: Everything all right, Nora?
3: Yes, sir. But no Charlie Bond.
0: And we'll try again tomorrow night.
3: All right, Lieutenant.
0: Stay in your room during the day. Be in the dance hall at the usual time.
3: Gee, I hope he shows up soon. My feet are starting to hurt.

0: 2 o'clock. I'm Ben.
1: Uh-huh. Well, looks like another dry run.
0: I wonder why he doesn't show.
1: Doherty says he sticks pretty close to his apartment.
2: Oh, it's not so cold tonight.
0: I think it's gonna snow.
2: You said that the first night.
1: Yeah, I still think so.
0: Ben, maybe we ought to try something else.
1: Yeah, like what?
0: Pick Charlie up again. Keep him locked up until he cracks.
1: You know that wouldn't work, man.
0: Yeah. I guess not.
1: Give it time. We got 4 more nights.
0: Yeah. Coming over for coffee afterwards?
1: Well, you ought to go to my place tonight.
0: Well, mine's close. There's Nora.
1: Uh-huh. Oh, wait, man.
0: Hmm?
1: Not yet.
0: What's the matter?
1: That alley there, where the streetlights burned out.
0: I don't see anything.
1: He ducked behind the building.
0: Charlie?
1: What? I don't know. There.
0: Yeah. It's Charlie. What do you know? He's letting Nora walk right by.
1: I thought he would.
0: In her room, huh?
1: If we're lucky. But wait till he starts to follow.
0: Ben?
1: All right, man. Let's go.
0: Charlie's not following her in, Ben. Just standing on the other side of the street, watching.
1: Yeah, he's waiting.
0: Waiting for what?
1: To find out which room's Nora's.
0: He should know now. She just turned on the light. We go up now, Ben?
1: Yeah, the back way. Come on.

0: We've been up here a long time, Ben. Maybe he won't come up.
1: He'll come.
0: Well, Nora must... Shh. Ben.
1: Yeah.
2: Who is it?
3: Charlie Bond.
2: Just a minute.
1: Turn it up, Dar.
2: Well, you took your time getting here.
3: Yeah, I had to think about it.
2: I thought maybe you wouldn't come.
3: You said I had a week. I'm here now.
2: Did you bring the money, Charlie?
3: Money? For what?
2: For me. So I'll keep quiet.
3: I haven't got any money.
2: Don't stall, Charlie. I want $500.
3: Suppose I don't pay?
2: I'll go to the cops. Tell them I saw you with Edna Hawley.
3: I've got a better idea.
2: Better than money?
3: Yeah. This.
2: Charlie!
1: Let's go.
0: Well, I'll be...
2: Lieutenant!
1: What?
0: Ben, look at Charlie. He sounds like a fish.
2: He was going to... I threw him the way they taught us.
1: Nora, what's the matter?
2: He was going to kill me.
0: Nora!
1: Man. No.
0: How about that? She slugs a killer, then passes out. What is it with women, Ben?

0: The lineup, where before you pass the innocent, the vagrant, the thief, the murderer. Listen again next week when we again bring you The Lineup.
1: May I have your attention, please? You people out there on the other side of the wire in the audience room, may I have your attention, please? Thank you. My name is Greb, Sergeant Matt Greb. I'll explain the lineup to you. Each of the suspects you will see will be numbered. I'll call off a number, their name and charge. If you have any questions or identifications, please remember the number assigned to the prisoner as I call his name. At the end of each line, when I ask for questions or identification, call out the
0: The Lineup, starring Bill Johnstone as Lieutenant Ben Guthrie and Wally Mayer as Sergeant Matt Greb, was written by Charles E. Israel with music by Eddie Dunstetter. Featured in tonight's cast were Jay Novello, Junius Matthews, Sidney Miller, Pat McGeehan, John McIntyre, Mary Jane Croft, and Sammy Hill. The Lineup is produced and directed by Jaime Del Valle.

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0: And now, ladies and gentlemen, I'd like to announce that next week this program will move to the new NBC studios on Sunset Boulevard in Hollywood. So tonight, folks, let us bid adieu to this old room where for 3 years, every Sunday night, you have heard that same old sweet voice saying,
1: "Hello again, this is Jack Benny talking." Thank you. Thank you, thank you. Well, Don, this is our farewell performance under this old roof. Just think, after 3 years of work and worry and fun, we gotta move. I don't know how you feel about it, Don, but see, I'm ready to go over in the corner and have a good cry.
0: Oh, Jack, I wouldn't take it that hard. After all, it's just moving from one studio to the other, that's all.
1: I know, Don, but I'm sentimental. I just can't stand changes. I felt the same way when they raised the prices at the Brown Derby. But I'm built that way, and there's nothing I can do about it.
0: But, Jack, this new studio will be wonderful. Why, it's modern and gay. It's full of bright lights and decorations.
1: Don, none of that, please. I'm not a child that can be bought with chromium and tinsel. You can't tell me anything. I made up my mind to be brokenhearted tonight, and I'm going to stay that way.
0: But, Jack, you're so silly. After all, this is only a building with so much brick and steel and cement.
1: Brick, steel, and cement? That's enough, Don. That's like saying Garbo is a rag of bone and a hunk of hair. You're just cold and callous.
0: Now, wait a minute, Jack. I've got feelings. Why, I've got more sentiment in my little finger than you have in your whole body.
1: Your little finger. I've seen legs of lamb that were smaller than that. You and your feelings, huh?
2: Don is right, Jack. You're always making a mountain out of nothing. What's there to be sad about?
1: Well,
3: yeah, dear. Why are you always trying to get sympathy? You haven't got any more sentiment for this building than a termite.
1: Oh. Oh, I haven't, eh? I haven't got any sentiment, eh? Well, let me show you something, Phil. You see my watch chain here? You think that's an elk's tooth hanging on it, don't you?
3: Yeah.
1: Well, it's not. This tooth belonged to the first girl I ever went out with. Rosie Gum. And another thing, you know that big moose head that hangs in my den?
2: If that's her mother, I'll scream.
1: Well, it's not. If you want to know something, I got that moose head. Come in.
4: Pardon me, Mr. Benny, but we were sent over here to move the furniture out of the room.
1: The furniture already?
4: Yeah, come on, Mervin.
5: Okay, Laverne.
1: Well, for heaven's sake, can't they even wait until we're through? We've been here 3 years. Another 10 minutes isn't going to make any difference.
4: That's our business, buddy. Grab that chair, Mervin.
5: Okay.
1: Imagine that, fellas, all this rush to get over into that new building.
3: Well, what's the matter with that new building? Don't you believe in progress? Don't you believe in the advancement of radio?
1: Well, certainly I do. But listen, Phil, you should be the last one to want to go into that new studio.
3: Why?
1: Because when we get there, your orchestra will have to wear shoes. That's why.
3: Oh, yeah?
1: Yeah, they're going to wear shoes next Sunday night, and that's an order.
3: Order or no order, you're going to see plenty of bunions tapping time.
1: Fine bunch of artists you got. 8 hillbillies, 4 Huckleberry Finns, and a Zulu. Phil, I wish you'd tell your first violinist, incidentally, to stop selling sandwiches while the program is going on.
3: Well, he's got to make a living some way.
1: Well, not at my expense. I bought a 3-decker from him last week, and all it had in it was a strip of bacon and 2 bars of the Lambeth Walk. Now, I tell you one thing, Phil.
4: Hey, Mervin, give me a hand with this ashtray, will you?
5: The ashtray? I got it.
4: Together now.
1: I give you my word of honor, folks, that ashtray doesn't weigh over 3 ounces. Now, look, be as quiet as you can, will you, fellas?
4: Okay, okay, we'll watch it.
5: Gee, he's a futz budget, ain't he, Laverne?
4: Yeah.
1: Gee, Mary, look at him taking those chairs out. I can't bear to watch it. Just think, we spent 3 years working in this one little room.
2: Yeah.
1: Now we gotta leave. Oh, well, we've had some mighty funny programs come out of here.
2: We've had some mighty other kind, too.
1: Well, naturally, we can't always click. Even a castanet misses once in a while. Gee, Mary, don't you feel sad about leaving here?
2: Do I? What do you think I got on this piece of paper?
4: Hey, Mervin.
5: What?
4: I'll bet it's one of them lousy poems.
1: Now, you keep out of this. Is it a poem, Mary?
2: Yes. It's a farewell to this old studio.
1: Well, this is one time I'll appreciate it. What's the title of your poem?
2: I've got those. I hate to leave this studio with its fond memories where I've spent so many happy days blues.
1: Well, take a deep breath and start the poem.
2: Okay. I feel so lonely, sad, and blue, I could bite my nails and say boo-hoo. For today we move, this gang and me, from NBC to NBC.
1: That's very clever, Mary. Now get funny.
2: You may say, what does it matter? But here we've heard Jack's funny chatter. It brought a smile, a laugh, a roar.
1: That's right.
2: And now and then, a great big snore.
1: Mary, I feel bad enough as it is.
2: When programs here we did begin, Don Wilson only had one chin.
1: Hey, he did at that.
2: And little me was sweet 16, and Kenny looked like Bobby Breen.
1: Gee, and it seemed like yesterday.
5: Hey, Laverne, ain't that something?
4: Yeah, have you got an aspirin?
1: Hmm. Is that all, Mary?
2: One more verse.
1: Oh.
2: In my throat there is a lump as we leave this dear old dump.
1: Dump?
2: So here's good luck and lots of joy from Flatfoot Mary with a Floy Floy.
1: Yeah! Yeah! Well, Mary, I thought that was one of your best poems. It was simply grand.
2: And you know, Jack, I wrote that one in bed.
1: In bed, huh?
2: Yeah. Was I surprised when I woke up?
1: Well, I imagine it would be a shock. And now, folks, Phil Harris and his orchestra will play a brand new peppy tune called What Have You Got That Gets Me? Are you ready, Phil?
3: All set.
4: Hey, Mervin, should we dance?
5: Yes, comrade, let's.
1: play, Phil. I'll collect the tickets.

0: Plug, What Have You Got That Gets Me, played by Phil Harris and his orchestra. Say, Phil, that number is from my new Paramount picture, Artists and Models Abroad.
1: I know, that's why I played it.
0: Well, it's a swell tune. And you know, Phil, originally, I sang a whole chorus of that number to Joan Bennett in one of our love scenes. Didn't I, Mary?
2: Yeah, but the cotton in her ear showed, so they had to cut it out.
0: That wasn't the reason at all. They just didn't want me to conflict with Crosby. After all, we both work for the same studio, you know.
3: Well, how does the picture look, Jack? I mean, how are you in it?
0: Oh, I'd rather not talk about it, Don. It'll sound like I'm conceited and I'm bragging, you know. Wait till it comes out and you'll see for yourself how great I am.
1: No kidding.
0: No, on the level. You know, now here, I'm supposed to be a comedian. Yet I handled the love interest with Joan Bennett about as well as, well, I won't say better, but as well as any lover on the screen. And believe me, I'm sincere.
1: Oh, sure, sure.
0: Well, I did.
2: Why, Jack, I saw it, and you didn't kiss Joan once in the whole picture.
0: Well, I...
1: Well, what's that, Jack? You didn't even kiss Joan Bennett?

0: Hurt yourself, Laverne?
1: Yeah, I banged my elbow.
0: Oh, I'll kiss it for you.
2: Oh, what's the use? Let's forget my picture, will you, fellas?
3: We're way ahead of you.
4: Now, wait a minute, Jack. Wait a minute. Was there any place in the picture where you were able to mention Jell-O? You know, you told me you'd try.
2: Well, Don, it was very difficult. You see, the story is late.
1: Hey, Mervin, take these pictures and load them on the truck.
0: Okay.
2: You see, the story is late in Paris. Well, Joan and I had one scene in a restaurant, but I didn't know how to order Jell-O in French.
4: Well, Jack, all you had to say was, Garçon, donnez-moi ze Jell-O.
2: Oh, donnez-moi ze Jell-O. I see. Well, supposing the waiter asked me,
5: what flavor?
4: Well, then you could have said, I want the strawberry or raspberry, cherry, orange, lemon, or the lime.
2: Don, that's about as French as corned beef and cabbage. I suppose I should have asked to see the big rouge la terre and the Picard. Anyway, it's too late now, Don.
1: Hey, Mervin, hand me that screwdriver, will you?
0: Oui, oui, monsieur.
2: Oh, go away. Say, fellas, it's about time for Kenny's song. Where is he?
6: I don't know. I haven't seen him.
2: He comes in whenever he feels like it. Oh, well, if he doesn't show up, I'll sing.
7: Hey, Kenny, you listen to me.
8: Hello, Jack. Gee, I'm burned up.
2: Well, so am I. Where were you? Should have been here when the show started.
8: Well, it's not my fault I'm late. I got here an hour ago.
2: What happened?
8: Well, every time I try to come into the studio, two guys would pick me up and throw me in a truck.
2: Darn those movers. Well, what do they think you were, a statue or something?
8: Oh, I guess so. One guy said, careful, don't drop it.
2: Well, Kenny, that's the topper. You didn't have to be shoved around like that. Why didn't you tell those mugs to let you alone?
8: I thought it was part of the program.
2: Oh, you did. Bend over, Kenny.
8: Like this?
2: Yeah.
8: Ouch.
2: That's part of the program, too.
8: Gee, it's getting to be more fun every year.
2: It sure is. Now, let's drop it. It's time for your song. What are you going to sing?
8: Well, at first, I was going to sing You Go to My Head.
2: Uh-huh.
8: And then I said to myself, no, Kenny, why don't you sing Now It Can Be Told?
2: Oh.
8: And then I thought it over and said, Kenny Baker, the song...
2: Well, to cut a long story short, Kenny, what's it gonna be?
8: Oh, I'm so mixed up now, the heck with it.
2: The heck with nothing. Go ahead with your song.
1: Hey, Mervin, give me a hand with this, will you?
0: I got it.
2: Put him down. He's gotta sing. Listen, you fellas, I've had just about enough from you. You can finish all of this moving later.
1: Ah, pipe down, you old mackerel.
2: Mackerel? Those are fighting words, brother.
1: Yeah? Well, you want to make something out of it?
2: You're just lucky I got this cold. Sing, Kenny.

0: beautiful night.
1: That was I've Got a Date with a Dream, sung by Kenny Baker. And that was swell, Kenny. You were an excellent voice.
2: Thanks, Jack, and it was white of you to admit it.
1: Well, there's nothing... there's nothing white about it. You have a marvelous voice, and there's no getting away from it.
2: Well, if it's so darn marvelous, what do you want to get away from it for?
1: I don't want to get away from it. I paid you a compliment, you little brat.
2: You did?
1: Yes.
2: Bend over, Kenny.
1: Can you beat that, Mary? You pay a fella a compliment, he don't know what you're talking about.
3: Well, it's your own fault. You always try to mix them up.
4: Yeah, why don't you pick on somebody your size?
5: That's what I say.
1: Now listen, you guys.
4: Yeah.
1: Get away from me, you'll catch my cold. And now, folks, if I may be permitted to talk on my own program, I would like to announce that next Sunday night, we will again attempt a stupendous and artistic dramatic triumph. We are going to present none other than the... Hold it, Jack. Come in.
3: Hey, Jack, look who's here.
1: Well, well, the mayor of Van Nuys.
6: Hiya, boss!
1: Well, Andy, we're sure glad to see you. Gee, I thought you forgot about us this year. What, you finally showed up?
6: Huh? Yes, sir, and I better be terrific.
1: Well, make yourself at home, Andy. This is your hangout.
7: Hiya, Mayor.
6: Hello, Curly. How are all the girls? Are they still chasing you?
7: They sure are, Andy.
6: Well, if you get out of breath, let me know.
1: Hey, Andy, look who's here.
3: Hello, Your Honor.
6: Hello, Mary. I'll give you a kiss if I thought you'd appreciate it.
3: I won't, so unpucker.
1: Well, that's settled. We don't have to waste a sound effect there.
6: Hey, and there's Kenny. What have you been doing, kid?
2: Oh, just singing and bending over.
1: Say, Andy, you're not going to forget your old friend Don Wilson, are you?
6: I should say not. Hello, Don.
8: Hello, Andy.
6: You put on a little weight, haven't you?
1: Hey, one at a time, fellas. Well, Andy, we're sure glad to have you with us again. Tell me, did you have a good time this summer?
6: I had a swell time, Buck. I went to Honolulu and I took Ma and Pa along.
1: To Honolulu. Say, that must have been a real vacation. See, I could just picture your Pa with those Hawaiian girls in their grass skirts there. Wow!
6: Oh, he didn't hang around them much.
1: What's the matter? Was he bashful?
6: Oh, it wasn't that, Buck. Ma had him on a leash.
1: Oh, you had him on a leash. How did it work out?
6: Well, not so good. We had trouble getting him into restaurants.
1: Oh. Well, anyway, Andy, I envy you. I should have waited a little bit there. So. Anyway, Andy, I really envy you that trip. Gee, I remember when I was there and saw those beautiful hula dancers. Gee, they are gorgeous. But then that's nothing compared with the marvelous scenery, the palm trees, the tropical flowers, and the coloring of the sky against the blue Pacific.
6: Yes, sir, they sure can wiggle.
1: Andy, I wish you'd keep up with the conversation. I was talking about the flowers and scenery.
6: Oh, I can enjoy that stuff when I'm on the Townsend plan.
1: That's right. Hey, but say, Andy, how about the boat trip? Did you enjoy your boat trip?
6: I sure did. But there was one day when it was awful rough. You want to hear about it?
3: Yeah, bend over, Andy.
1: Don't bother. We can hear about it later.
7: What do you got in that package, Andy?
6: Oh, I nearly forgot. Here, Buck, here's a little present I brought you.
1: A present? Well, something from Honolulu, huh?
6: Go ahead and open it.
1: Well, gee, that was sweetie, Andy. Gee whiz. Oh, fellas, look at this. A real pineapple. Gee, gosh, I don't know what to say. I've always wanted one of these.
3: Well, for heaven's sake, Jack, you can buy one at any grocery store.
1: Not one like this. This is a real Hawaiian pineapple. I know, because when I was over there, I used to look up and see thousands of them growing on the trees.
8: Why, Jack, you couldn't have looked up, because pineapples don't grow on trees. They're plants, and they grow right out of the ground.
1: Well, this was years ago. I was short then. Don't tell me about pineapples.
7: Jack, you must be thinking of coconuts.
1: I'm not thinking of coconuts. I'm telling you, fellas, I used to look up and see the pineapple.
7: Why, you couldn't have looked up and seen them.
1: I could, too.
7: Listen, a full-grown pineapple plant is only 3 feet high. How tall were you at the time?
1: 1'6", and shut up. Anyway, it was mighty sweetie, Andy. Thanks for the pineapple.
6: You're welcome.
3: Bring some cottage cheese next Sunday. We'll make a salad.
1: Oh, no, no. This is mine. Stick around, Andy. Right after the program, I'll take you over to my place for a real home-cooked dinner. Gee, I'm hungry. And now, ladies and gentlemen, as I started to announce before, next Sunday night, we're going to present a stupendous and artistic dramatic triumph that we feel will... I'll answer. Hello?
0: Hello, Mr. Benny. This is Rochester.
1: Oh, you.
0: What do you want? Are you planning to come home for dinner tonight?
1: Why, certainly I am.
0: Well, if you want something to eat, you better bring that pineapple.
1: Now, what are you talking about? There was plenty of food in the icebox when I left the house this morning. What happened to it?
0: In the which?
1: In the icebox. When I left this morning, it was just bulging with food.
0: Well, the swelling's gone down, man.
1: Rochester, did you throw another party this afternoon?
0: Well, come to think of it, a few of my friends dropped in for some tea and donuts.
1: Now, listen, if you just served tea and donuts, what happened to all those lamb chops?
0: Well, I ran out of donuts.
1: Yes?
0: So we bored holes in the chops and dunked them.
1: That's fine. And what happened to that big roast turkey that was there?
0: Oh, that?
1: Yeah.
0: That was first prize in the bingo game.
1: Well, that's the last straw. You got a lot of nerve inviting people to the house without my permission.
0: Well, I went to college with them.
1: I don't care where you went. See that you have some food in the house when I get there.
0: Okay.
1: Goodbye.
0: Say, boss.
1: What?
0: As long as you're coming home, will you bring my fan mail?
1: Yes, I'll bring it. Goodbye. And now, ladies and gentlemen, as I started to announce... Next Sunday night, we're going to present a stupendous and artistic dramatic triumph that we feel...
8: All right, Mervin, we're nearly through. Let's take up this rug.
2: Okay, get off, buddy.
1: Now, wait a minute. I thought you guys had gone. Now, you're not going to take this rug until we're through with our program. I'm standing on it, and I won't get off.
8: Well, you better. You're too old to do a backflip.
1: I am, eh? Well, I'm not budging off this rug.
8: Come on, Mervin. He asked for it.
2: Okay.
1: Well, that's the last straw. Listen, you mugs, I'm going to take this up with the head of NBC.
8: Who do you think I am?
1: Oh, pardon me, Mr. Swallow. I didn't recognize you in those overalls. Plainfield.
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0: Oh, come here. There you are, Costello, late as usual. Why, what kept you this time?
1: Oh, I was waiting for our new letter carrier, Abbott.
0: Yes?
1: Yeah, and it turned out to be a dame. Boy, did I have trouble with her.
0: And what kind of trouble?
1: She tried to kiss me. Yeah, she kept right on kissing me on the eyes, on the nose, on the chin.
2: Wait a minute.
0: Why didn't she kiss you on the lips?
1: Well, she's new at the post office, and she can't find the right zone.
0: The right zone. There you go again, Costello. I can read your mind like a book. All I can see is women, women, and women.
1: Where did you turn the page for? You'll find some girls.
0: There you go. Girls, girls, girls. Every night you're out late with girls. Last night you were out with two.
1: Yeah, but I only caught one.
0: No.
1: Boy, was she beautiful. I met her down at the Lone Palm, King Johnny's joint.
0: Oh, King Johnny's
1: joint. Was she a gorgeous aircraft worker?
0: She was?
1: What a fuselage.
0: A fuselage.
1: That little aircraft worker did something to me, brother.
0: No kidding.
1: I took her in my arms. I felt the pounding in my chest.
0: You mean your heart was beating?
1: No, she forgot to turn off her riveting machine. No.
0: Now, see here, Costello, you'll have to stop this. Either you stop going around with all these girls and talking about them all of the time, or we're through.
1: I didn't know you felt that way, Abbott.
0: Yes.
1: All right, I promise. I won't look at another girl if I live to be 1,000 years old.
3: Hello, my fat little sugar man.
1: How time flies. Gee, Connie, you look cute tonight.
3: Do you really think so, honey?
1: Yeah. Now I know what they mean by the solid South.
0: All right, Costello, look.
1: Look.
0: If you're so anxious to go out with girls, why don't you pick out some nice girl like Connie Haynes here?
1: Connie won't go out with me.
3: Yes, I will, Mr. Costello. I had a fight with my family tonight, and I want to disgrace them.
1: See, what did I tell you, Abbott? There's no use.
0: I'm surprised at you. Did George Washington give up at Valley Forge?
1: He had a tough time.
0: Never mind. Did Paul Revere give up?
1: No, but Paul Revere had a horse he could depend on.
0: Well, you've got me.
1: I'd rather have the horse.
3: Well, Mr. Costello, I'll go out with you on one condition. If you all get me a pair of nylon stockings.
1: A pair of nylon stockings? That's a deal.
0: Now, don't be silly, Costello. You can get nylons.
1: Who can? I can get one pair, two pair. I can get 12 pair of nylons. That OPA hears everything.
3: Goodbye, my fat little sugar man. I'll see you at 8 o'clock tonight with a nylon.
1: Gee, Abbott, I guess I talked too fast. Where am I going to get a pair of nylons? I want to go out with Connie Haynes.
0: Well, why don't you be smart? Be nice to Mrs. Niles.
4: That's right, Costello. My wife has a pair of nylon stockings.
1: Now, wait a minute, Niles. You mean a dame with those ugly legs spends money for stockings?
0: Well, now, what do you expect her to wear?
1: Hip boots.
0: Yeah, hip boots.
5: I heard that remark, Costello.
1: Well, if it isn't Mrs. Niles in the flesh. And I use the word loosely.
5: Oh, you funny, funny man. And I use the word physically. You know, there's nothing wrong with my legs. Why, I was once a ballet dancer. I used to kick my leg way up in the air.
1: Yeah, and on the way down, you'd catch it.
0: Now? Look, why do you fight with Mrs. Niles? Her legs are very attractive.
1: Are you kidding? Ah. She's so bow-legged, every time she runs, she looks like an egg beater. Am I insulting you?
5: My legs are perfectly straight, Costello. Look at them. They're just like arrows.
1: Feathers and all.
5: Of all the nerve. I'm not an old hen.
1: Oh, no. Get back in your coop. Come on, get back in your coop.
5: You stop that.
1: Chick.
5: Stop that, I said. Quick. Stop that, I said. Quick. Kenneth, will you please say something? Kenneth Niles, you come with me.
0: Niles?
1: Door slams.
0: Never mind.
1: No, excuse me.
0: Come here, Costello.
1: Well, it was written here.
0: Never mind what's written there.
1: Excuse me.
0: Well, you've driven Mrs. Niles out of the studio again.
1: Oh, pilot to navigator. Sighted dame, sank same.
6: I think that's very funny, but I'm only 3.5 years old.
2: It's little Matilda.
0: Matilda, what are you doing out of school?
6: My teacher sent me home because I kissed a little boy.
0: You kissed a boy?
6: Well, it wasn't exactly a kiss. We were eating the same licorice stick and I chewed past my head.
1: Now look, Matilda, will you please go home?
6: I can't. I'll get lost.
1: Oh, no, you won't. The train stops at every station.
6: Why does it stop at every station, Uncle Louie?
1: Because it's a milk train.
6: Do they have to milk it at every station?
1: How How do you like a little kid, 3.5 years old, wants to know if you have to milk a train?
0: Milk a train, milk a train.
1: It's impossible. You can't milk a train.
0: That's silly.
1: How are they going to get a big train to sit on a little stool?
0: Now, look, Matilda, please. Don't worry, Uncle Louie. He's trying to get a pair of nylon stockings.
6: You can get a pair of nylon stockings from my friend, Betty Grable.
1: How do you know she has nylons?
6: Because that's where I saw her put her money.
1: The Bank of America never had branches like that.
0: Wait a minute, Matilda. Maybe you can help Uncle Louie. Do you really know Betty Grable?
6: Yeah. Here's a picture of us on a bicycle. That's me on the handlebars.
0: Mm-hmm. But why have you got such a surprised look on your face?
6: Cold handlebars.
0: Cold handlebars.
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0: Enemy artillery still pounds a newly won piece of mountainside. 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Two men in the front seat and a roll of telephone wire behind. 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The chances are it's a Camel cigarette, because Camels are first with men in all the services according to actual sales records. 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
2: Well, Costello, I guess we came to the right place. Look at that sign. Square Deal, Bigger Bottoms, The Happy. Oh, so happy store. Costello, what was that?
3: That was Beaglebottom making a cheerful refund.
2: Oh, boy. I wonder where the hosiery department is. Let's ask this fella over here. Pardon me, mister. Are you the floor walker?
3: What do you think I am with this carnation on a flower pot? After all, I'm not a jerk, you know.
4: Well, you're not trying.
2: Costello, don't antagonize the man. He might be able to help you, you know.
4: Oh, I think you got something there, Abbott. Mister, please, mister, I wish you could do something for me. I gotta get a pair of nylons.
3: We haven't any nylons, and stop licking my hand.
4: It's no use, Abbott.
2: All right. Forget about the nylons and the date with Connie Haynes.
3: Just a moment, gentlemen. I can give you a tip on a real bargain. Due to a slight oversight in our tailoring department, we have 4,000 pairs of three-legged pants.
4: Three-legged pants? That's great. I'll tell all my three-legged friends.
3: But don't tell them all. Remember, only one pair to a customer.
4: Come on, Abbott, let's get out of here. On the way from this guy.
2: All right, don't get excited. Wait a minute. We'll try the sales girl here. Oh, miss, can you tell us where we might get a pair of nylons?
5: Sorry, I can't help you. You see, I'm in long underwear.
4: Itchy, isn't it?
2: Stop insulting people. Now, there's only one way to get those nylons, Lou. Listen to me. We'll have to see Mr. Beetlebottom. Personally, we've got to do this. Now, come on, here's the elevator. Up, up, up, up, up, up.
4: That's enough, Abbott.
2: Up,
4: that's
2: up,
4: enough,
2: up,
4: Abbott.
2: Up, up, up.
4: Cut it out. Have you tried baking soda?
2: Look, never mind that.
6: All right, folks, step lively. Get a move on. Plenty of room on a second layer.
2: Are you going up?
6: Yeah. What's up, Doc? What's cooking, Fatso?
2: Costello, look, it's Bugs Bunny.
4: Hey, Bugs, what are you doing running an elevator?
6: Well, I'm replacing a woman that's essential, Doc.
4: Come on, stop wasting time. Get us up there.
6: Okay, Doc, going up. Go up too fast for you, Fatso?
4: No, I always wear my pants at half mast.
2: Bugs, will you please let us out?
6: Okay, Doc. 8th floor, chewing gum, chocolate bar, sweet cream, butter, T-bone steaks, and other postcards.
4: Yeah, but I'm going to murder this rabbit.
2: Oh, no, don't pay any attention to him. Now, we've got to see Mr. Beaglebottom about those nylon stockings. There's a secretary. Pardon me, miss. Can we see Mr. Beaglebottom?
7: Okay, did you have an apartment?
4: An apartment? No.
7: Then where did you want to see him, a bird?
4: I want to see him, a bird, some Nerland Stiggins.
7: Oh, Nerland, they're having a big sale in just a moment down that second Earl.
4: Oh, thanks. Come on, Herbert. What kind of talk is that?
2: Well, stop talking like that. Hurry up. We'll miss the sale.
8: Here you are, people. Here you are. Nylon stockings. Nylon stockings.
4: Hey, you. You over there. I'll take a pair.
8: For selling. I'm buying.
4: I must be from Nancy's.
2: Hey, Costello, stop fooling around. Look up at that sign there. One pair of nylons goes on sale in less than a minute.
4: Hey, but there's 500 women ahead of me.
2: Oh, what do you care? Go on. Squeeze through.
9: Oh, just a minute, young man. You can't squeeze in here.
4: Okay, babe. Let's go outside.
10: Hey, you. Watch how you're talking to my mother. She's a pistol-packing mama.
4: What are you, one of the blanks?
2: What?
1: quiet, Costello.
11: Is everybody quiet? Everybody quiet, please. Quiet. We are about to put on sale one pair of nylons. Remember, only one pair. The first one to get to the counter will receive the nylons and free medical attention. All right, get ready now.
6: All right, Fatso, you gotta win this race, Doc.
4: Hey, Bugs, what are you doing on my back?
6: I'm your jockey, Doc.
4: How can I run fast with you on my back?
6: Don't worry, I got a whip. Hey, Fatso, your stirrups are loose.
1: Take your feet out of my garter belt.
6: They're off, and they're running at Beagle Bottoms. And it was a bumpy start, and Costello broke fast. Rounding the hard ways, bling away. At the half, it's Costello cutting through the girdle department. Hey, he's into the back stretch. It's Costello by four, by six. And now a final drive down to home. It's Costello all the way. There's nothing between him and the nylons. He can't lose. He's across the finish line. And ladies and gentlemen, here is the winner, Miss Lucille Ball.
4: Hey, what's this gag about Lucille Ball? Come on, you. Give me those stockings.
2: Hey, Costello, take your hands off that girl. It is Lucille Ball.
12: Yes, and you won't get the stockings by wrestling with me.
2: Who wants stockings? Miss Ball, I'd like to apologize for this unseemly conduct. I'm Bud Abbott.
12: Oh, how do you do, Mr. Abbott? You're the organ grinder, aren't you?
2: Yes. No. What makes you think I'm an organ grinder?
12: Well, I thought I recognized that monkey with you.
4: Now, wait a minute, kid.
2: Costello.
4: Who's the monkey? I mean, after all, I'll... Unfinished speech.
2: Costello. Costello. Costello, come here. Come here. Shh. Quiet. Now, you've got to play up to Miss Ball if you want to get those nylons. Remember, you can catch more flies with sugar than you can with vinegar.
4: Who wants flies? I ain't got enough points.
2: Wait a minute. Look, Miss Ball, it's very important for Costello to get those nylon stockings.
4: My cue, thank you.
2: Yes.
4: Yes, and you don't need them, Lucille.
12: Who don't need them?
4: Name me two good reasons.
12: What are these two things I'm standing on, chopped liver?
2: Costello, just a minute, look. Look, you better let me take care of this. You know, Lou, after all, we understand things. Women are putty in my hand.
4: Yeah, but who wants a handful of putty?
2: Ah! Shut up. I'll have you know that I've got the savoir faire.
4: You ain't even got coffee.
2: Shut up.
4: Hey, look, Lucille, why won't you give me those nylons?
12: Give you the nylons? You've got a lot of nerve. You're nothing but a cheap panhandler. You're not even a man.
4: Oh, yeah?
12: Oh, now there's a great ad lib.
4: Look at the sheet, that's all. Read what's on there.
12: Well, I think I'll take these nylons home. So long, slug. See you in the slot machine.
2: Well, you fix things fine, Costello. What are you going to do now?
4: Well, I'm going to dash right out to Lucille Ball's house. Get those stockings and dash right back.
2: Yes, but what if she's putting them on?
4: Pilot to navigator, cancel that last dash.
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2: 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Comb your hair.
3: It is combed, Abbott. Look, ain't it plastered down nice?
2: What did you use to plaster it down?
3: Plaster. Plaster.
2: How come your hair's so yellow?
3: Mustard plaster. Boy, watch me go to work on that Lucille Ball. I'll turn on a charm.
2: You'd better let me handle it, Costello. She's more of my type. I go for those trim ankles.
3: You couldn't afford the upkeep on an ankle like that?
2: Why not?
3: That's a very classy joint.
2: Shut up here. I'll ring the bell.
3: Never mind. Don't ring the bell. Can't you read the sign? Maid sleeping. I'll knock.
4: Oh, it's about time you guys got here. You'll find the ladder and saw in the basement.
3: Ladder and saw?
4: Yeah. Aren't you fellows from the tree surgeons? I was expecting somebody here to trim my tree trunks.
3: We're only interested in your limbs.
2: Look, Miss Ball, I'm afraid you have us confused with somebody else. You met us in the department store, remember? I'm Abbott.
3: And I'm Costello. You must have a poor memory for faces.
4: Yeah, especially for poor faces. Listen, what do you guys want here? It's too late for Halloween. It's too early for Groundhog Day.
3: Now, wait a minute. What? Do I look like a groundhog? No coaching, please.
2: Quiet, Costello. Get away from here. I'll take care of this. Miss Ball, we're just trying to be neighborly. You know how the laundry situation is, and we're here to help you with your washing. For instance, we wash stockings and...
3: Yeah, stockings.
2: Yes.
4: Oh, well, that sounds interesting. Is your laundry service fast?
3: Fast. We bring it back before it's clean.
2: You see, Miss Ball, we're especially expert in the care of nylon stockings.
3: Yeah, nylons.
2: Nylons.
4: Wait a minute. Are you fellas trying to talk me into something?
3: No, we're trying to talk you out of something.
4: Well, I'm not interested. You'll have to leave now.
3: Hey, Abbott, I think we're sunk. What am I going
2: to
3: do?
2: Turn on the charm. Go ahead. Make love to her.
3: Okay. Oh, Lucille, please don't send me away. I've always admired you. Come, sit with me on this love sheet, baby. Please, baby, and put your feet, or your face, your foot,
2: now,
3: in my hand. What's happening in my hand?
2: Yeah, now turn it on, Costello. Turn it on. Go ahead.
3: Lucille, I've lived for this moment. We were meant for each other. I was born to kneel at your feet.
4: Get this GI haircut with a civilian approach.
3: Don't spurn me, Lucille. Did everybody go out? Don't spurn me, Lucille. I love you. I love you, Lucille. I love you. I adore you. When I look at your face, it sets my brain on fire.
4: I thought I smelled punk burning.
3: Hey, Abbott, what should I say?
2: Recite poetry to her.
3: Recite poetry?
2: Yeah.
3: Okay. Ashes to ashes and dust to dust. If I don't get you, Tommy Manville must.
4: Just a second. Who do you think you are, Santa Claus?
3: No, why?
4: Then stay away from my stockings. What are you trying to do, fat boy?
3: Fat boy? Who's fat? Look at my shape, Lucille. Of course I go in here, then I go out there, and I go in here a little, and then I go out there a little more than I go in here a little. And that's funny. I don't come back in again.
2: Oh, stop being silly, Costello. Everybody knows you're fat.
4: Sure. I was talking to your tailor at Universal. He says he measured you for 2 days before he even met you.
2: Costello. He's right,
3: funny,
2: Costello.
3: Remark. Hey, kid.
2: Look, Lou, why don't you stop all this nonsense? The best thing to do is put your cards on the table. Come on.
3: Okay, Abbott. It's this way, Lucille. I promised a pair of nylon stockings to a girl. And if you give me your nylons, I'll let you work in my next picture.
4: Threatening me will get you nowhere.
3: Oh, we could do a terrific love scene. Come here, Lucille. Lucille. I'll show you the kiss. I'm getting the hiccups. The kiss that made me famous. Ready?
4: Ready.
3: Contact.
4: Wow, where did you learn to kiss like that?
3: Siphoning gas out of cars. Well, what do you say, Lucille? How about another kiss?
4: No, thanks. I'd rather give you the stockings. You fellas turn your backs and I'll take them off.
2: Come on, Costello, turn around.
4: Yeah, and no rubbernecking.
3: Don't worry, I won't rubber, ball. I thought it was funny!
4: You're just the type that would rubber, heel.
2: Well, I hope you're happy, Costello. You finally got those nylons. Now let's go.
1: Come in.
5: Hello, Lucille, darling. I just came over to... Why, my fat little sugar man, what are you all doing here two-timing on me? You all are kids, sir. I never want to see you again. What do you say to that?
3: Well, shut my mouth. Abbott, she did.
2: It serves you right.
3: Okay, so what are we going to do about it? I mean, after all, look, Connie, why do you treat me this way? Look, I got to get you the... I got you the nylon stockings.
5: Why, sure enough, honey. Bless your fat little heart. But why did you all... why didn't you have them wrapped as a gift?
3: Wrapped as a gift? I thought you were going to wear them.
5: Shucks, no. I'm giving them to Lucille Ball.
3: Lucille Ball? Wait a minute. Then who have I got a date with tonight?
5: Not with me, sugar.
4: Not with me, Shorty.
3: That's all. Nobody wants me. The world's against me.
2: Don't talk like that, Lou. I'm your pal. My arms are around you. How do you feel?
3: I still feel lonesome.
2: Then rest your head on my shoulder, Lou.
3: Okay, Abbott.
2: Now, how do you feel?
3: Much better. Let's dance.
2: Get out of here!
0: Abbott and Costello will be back in just a moment. Again, we send our thanks to the Yanks of the Week, Americans who have distinguished themselves for heroism in the battle area.
6: 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In your honor, Private Elzer, the makers of Camels are sending to Marines in the Pacific 300,000 Camel cigarettes.
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0: And of course, Thursday night, it's Abbott and Costello with their guest next week, Jane Wyman. And here's a message of special importance to our women listeners. 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
1: Thanks, Ken. Well, folks, next Thursday is Thanksgiving, and Jane Wyman will be here to help us celebrate.
2: And be sure to tune in, everybody. We won't have a turkey, but that Jane Wyman. What a chicken! Woo! Good night, folks.
1: Good night.
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Tune in next week for another great Abbott and Costello show. And remember, Camel cigarettes are packed to go around the world. They stay fresh, cool smoking, and slow burning because Camels are packed to go around the world. This is Ken Niles wishing you all a very pleasant good night from Hollywood.

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2: The Johnson Wax Program.

Good evening, everybody. The makers of Johnson's Wax lead you to another load of lusty, lively laughs and lovely, luscious lyrics with Rico Martelli's orchestra, Audrey Call, and that outstanding, outrageous outfit of outlying outskirts, Fibber McGee and Molly. Martelli and his men lead off with Say It With Music. Say it, senor.

0: It looks as though our old friend Fibber McGee is going to wind up as a jack of all trades, with no trade and less jacks. 2 weeks ago, he was hounded out of the dog business. Last week, he turned out to be a dope in the drug game. But maybe he's hitting his stride now as a restaurant man. Yes, sir. Here we find him at the big all-American restaurant in Wistful Vista, Nick DePopulos, proprietor, about to embark on another career with the faithful Molly along as advisor.
1: Kind of a high-class joint, ain't it, Molly?
2: What makes you think so, McGee?
1: Oh, look at the sign. Watch your hat and coat. Chucks, nobody ain't gonna swipe no cheap coats, are they? Good coats, nice people. See to it?
2: Oh, I don't know, McGee. Mort Toops was telling me he ain't in here, and while he was watching his coat, somebody stole his spaghetti. I wonder what's keeping Mr. What's his name again, McGee?
1: DePopulos. Nick DePopulos.
2: Molly. That's a fine name for a restaurant owner. Nick DePopulos. I wonder where he is, McGee.
1: He's probably out in the kitchen cooking up some New Deal soup.
2: What might New Deal soup be?
1: That's alphabet soup with three A's took out of it. You get it, Molly? I said...
2: That ain't funny, McGee.
1: Okay. How'd Mort say the food was here, Molly?
2: Oh, he didn't complain about the food, only the service.
1: Service?
2: Sure, he says he got those he'd only order a couple of hickory nuts for lunch.
1: Hickory nuts?
2: Yes. Yeah. He said the waitress couldn't get her thumbs into those.
3: Hello, Skids.
1: Oh, hi there, Nick, old kid.
3: I'm glad you like for to make the terrific happiness. This is fine in restaurant business. Always cheerful. That is the successfully way how to do it.
1: You betcha. Molly, meet up with Mr. DePopulos. Nick, here's my wife, Molly.
2: Pleased to meet you, Mr. DePopulos.
3: I'm fine, too. No, thank you.
1: Well, Sir Nick, I'm raring to get on the job. What do? Head waiter?
3: No. DePopulos is for to have no head waiting. Just the wait.
1: Just the wait for what?
3: Just the waiting on the table is, Mr. McGee. Are you having some experiments? I guess not, you hope?
1: Give me a second helping of that, Nick. I didn't quite get it.
2: McGee, he wants to know what experience you've had in restaurants.
3: Sure. Experiments is the best teaching.
1: Well, sir, I had me quite a bit of experience, Nick, down in Haverhill, Massachusetts.
3: Mr. Chusnitz. Oh, sure. I'm having six restaurants that place once.
1: Oh, you did, eh? Well, sir, I was quite a figure in the restaurant game myself, being head waiter at the old Herple Hoop Hotel.
2: Sure. A head waiter. He waited and waited and never got a head.
1: Hi-ho McGee, they called me in them days, Nick. Hi-ho McGee, the handsome hawk-eyed high-pressure head waiter of the Herple Hoop Hotel in Haverhill. Why, I mind one time I...
2: Oh, don't be gabby, McGee. Maybe Mr. DePopulos wants you to start work.
1: Do you, Pop?
3: Sure. I'm glad you report to having those fine experiments in the restaurant business. You should make very good.
1: Very good what?
3: Dishwashing.
1: Huh?
2: Dishwashing.
1: Dishwashing? Who, me? No, sir, not me, Nick. Why? That'd be like hiring this here fellow Professor Einstein to do little Willie's homework.
2: Now, don't be proud, McGee. Pride goeth before a fall, you know.
1: Just before fall, I'll own this beanery. Listen here, Nick. A minute ago, you said you wanted me to wait table. Now you says dishwashing.
3: Sure. That's a fine way to doing it. Part's time wash dishes, part's time waits tables, part's time makes changing for to be cashiers. Always got to keep him plenty busy in the restaurant business.
2: You'll be so busy, McGee, I'll have to get you out with a habeas corpus.
3: Who's you mentioning his name, lady?
2: Habeas corpus.
3: Oh, sure, habeas corpus. He's my second cousin. Habeas corpus Theodophilus DePopulos. He is for running the new DePopulos Parthenon restaurant business in a high-class neighborhood in Chicago.
1: That's so.
3: On Missy Goose Boulevard.
1: Well, now, what do you say we get started, Nick?
3: Huckley Duckley. Come on out in the restaurant, Mr. McGee.
1: Just call me Fibber, bud.
3: Huckley Duckley, Fibber. Suppose you are for to showing me of your experiments and how you're carrying dishes loaded for trays, you think?
2: Uh-oh.
1: What do you mean, oh-oh, Molly? Why, shucks, ain't nothing to carrying a load of dishes onto a tray. Just a matter of being sure-footed and having a sense of balance. Ain't it, Nick?
3: Sure, that's fine for having a balance. Also, it is good tricks for to have no soupings on the floor.
2: Sure. No soupings on the floor and no eggings on the vest.
3: You like for to try carrying a tray full of dishes, Fizzer?
1: You betcha.
2: Well, now, here's a lot of dishes. I'll hold the tray for you whilst you're loading.
3: No, no, Cupid. He should be for doing it alone.
1: Well, don't think I can't do it alone, Nick. Watch this.
2: Look at that, Mr. DePopulos. Look at him pile them up.
3: He's not very good restaurant, people. is for putting little dishes on the bottom under beneath the big dishes. This will make for table topplings and pretty soon crossings on the floor, and bang goes a profit. Hey, remembering, Peter, the waiters always pay for their own breaking.
1: What say, Nick? How am I doing?
3: Already you pile bigger pile dishes than most people in the restaurant's business. Can you carry in this load?
1: You get that, Molly?
2: Yeah.
1: He wants to know if Fibber McGee can tote a few saucers. Why, shucks, Nick, you ain't seen nothing.
3: Yes, I hope not.
2: Maybe you better let me give you a hand, McGee.
1: Stand back, Molly, I'll handle her. One more of these platters. A sugar bowl. Bottle of ketchup.
3: By custard, I don't think he'll make it.
1: Now then, Nick, watch this.
2: Up you go, McGee. Up. Ah, there. You see how easy he done it?
1: Give me a push to get started, Molly.
2: Okay, McGee.
1: I said push, not shove.
2: McGee, straighten your knees.
1: I can't.
2: Watch him, Mr. DePopulos. I'll bet he don't drop a single teaspoon.
3: That's fine.
2: Just set him down there on the table by the door, McGee.
1: Right here.
2: That's
1: okay.
2: There.
1: There you are, Nick. How's that? Never cracked a cup.
2: He didn't think you could do it, McGee.
3: It looks like I jumped at a convulsion.
1: Why, shucks, Nick, that was nothing. Well, I mind one time at a banquet for the Johnson Wax salesman up in Racine, Wisconsin, I carried out the dishes on a bed.
3: On a bed? Always my waiters is for using trays.
2: No. No, Mr. DePopulos, on a bed. They bet McGee he couldn't carry the dishes out and not bust any. Am I right, McGee?
1: You betcha. There was 252 salesmen eating there, and counting about 9 dishes apiece.
3: That's about 3,250.
2: No, it's about 2,250. You're a 1,000 too much, Mr. DePopulos.
3: Sure, Cupie. In the restaurant business, when you make out the check, first guessing is always too much.
2: Yeah, you're telling me.
1: Well, I got one big tray, loaded all them 2,250 dishes onto it, and waltzed them out into the kitchen without dropping a single poppy seed off in a single roll.
2: Oh.
1: That's why I said...
3: That's why maybe I think you should be carrying these dishes back to the kitchen. Tables in restaurants is no places for dirty dishes.
1: Oh, shucks, Nick. I showed you I could carry them, didn't I?
2: Oh, McGee, go on. Carry them out to the kitchen.
1: Okay.
2: Up you go. Up. There.
1: This way.
3: You think he can make it, Cupie?
2: Oh, don't you worry about McGee. I make him wash and dry the dishes every night. He's a... Look out for the door, McGee. Get up. Get up, McGee, and scrape the gravy off your face.
1: Who run into me?
3: Listening, please, Mr. Fizzle. In restaurant business, there are 2 doors for to go in kitchen. 1 door is for going out from. 1 door is for coming inside with. It is very fine ideas with trays full dishes to use door for properly usefulness, see? Now, you bell-dumbs, get up and sweeping broken dishes, hopeless.

Before we go back to Mr. Nick DePopula's restaurant, I want to tell you that a great many restaurants, beauty shops, and stores of all kinds have found that proper floor care is a vital necessity to any business which depends on making a good impression on the general public. Floors that are wax polished are more attractive to customers, actually help business because they look so much cleaner and brighter. Managers of restaurants and beauty shops, as well as office buildings, find that waxing saves both money and time in the upkeep of large floor areas. Wax seals the pores and cracks of wood and linoleum against dirt and grime and does away

0: Back in the Depopulous restaurant, we find that Fibber is going to get another chance to make good after he paid for his broken dishes. Here are Nick, Molly, and Fibber going through the kitchen.
1: My, my, look how clean and shiny everything is, McGee.
2: It is kind of bright at that, eh, Molly? And look at that roast chicken. Hot dog. I think I'll just try a leg and see how good the cooking is here, Molly.
1: McGee, let things alone. Is he supposed to sample things, Mr. Depopulous?
3: Those chickens he's not supposed for eating.
2: Oh, now don't give me that stuff, Nicky. I never could resist a nice roasted chicken like that. You hold her, Molly, whilst I rip off a leg. Say, I think I'm going to like working here.
1: What's the matter?
2: Why, that dad-ratted chicken is made out of cardboard.
3: You see, wise people? I'm for telling you. Those chickens is not for eating. He is for to be putting in the front window.
2: Oh.
1: That's what you get for trying to pull his leg, McGee.
2: Ain't funny, Molly. What's in that door there, Nick?
3: That is a linen closet. A tablecloth, napkins, aprons.
1: Oh. How about the big door there? Is that the safe?
3: Sure, Cupy. That's where I save my fresh meats from spoiling.
2: Oh, the icebox, huh?
1: Refrigerator to you, McGee.
3: Certainly. It's a fine thing in a restaurant business for to have a big refrigerator. Come, see.
1: Heavenly day. Look at the meat hanging in there, McGee.
2: Looks like it'd feed the Army and Navy and have a little left over for the Marines.
3: Marines?
2: Yeah.
3: My restaurant don't serve seafood.
2: Well, it's kind of cold in here, ain't it?
1: What'd you expect, to come in here and roast marshmallows?
3: Now, look. On these hooks, I'm for to keeping biffs.
2: Biffs? Oh, I get it, Nick. Kind of a steer house for stores and a storehouse for steers. Funny, McGee.
1: Heavenly days. Let's get out of here before we freeze.
3: Happily, Dudley. Come, I'll show you the different departments of the kitchen.
1: Look at the stove, McGee. It must be 40 feet long.
2: Yes, and I'd like to see the whole dad-ratted top of it covered with buckwheat cake. Hey, what's this little squirt gun for, Nick?
1: McGee, don't be getting into this.
3: No, Peter. Maybe I should perhaps warning you. This chef, he is very squeamish. He has bad tempering. If you should for to annoying him, he is undoubtedly to killing you with a cleaver, I believe it.
2: Why, sure. I ain't a

0: Scared of no dead ratted cook.
1: Be careful, McGee. He's got a wild look in his eye. And look at them shoulders. He must be as strong as a bull.
2: Lady, he is a bull. He's cousin to Jim Landos, champion wrestling people.
1: Oh.
0: Say, you trying to scare me, Mick? Why, shucks, I can handle your dad ratted cook.
1: McGee, he's looking right at you.
0: Oh. Hi, brother. How are you?
1: Oh.
2: See, that's what he does when he gets mad.
1: Oh.
2: He is for looking very sourpuss at you. Now, what is it you were telling me about a question, is it?
1: Well, McGee was asking what the little squirt gun was for.
0: I suppose that's to kill flies with or something.
2: Oh, no, no, Peter. Flies we are not having in good restaurants. This little squidget, he is for making the beautiful pretty fancings on a pastry. You grab me?
1: Oh. I see. You squirt out the whipped cream and stuff for icing the cake.
2: Sure. You're grabbing on quick, Cupie.
0: Well, I shook. That's what I thought it was for. I suppose all you do is turn this here little handle and...
1: Oh. McGee, look what you done, Eagerness. Ah. Squirted it right into the cook's face. McGee, listen to that. He's sharpening his knife.
0: Oh, sure.
2: He is now maybe wondering if or to use cleaver on you or make a simple slicing of you with carver knife.
0: My shucks, bud, excuse me. My hand slipped.
1: McGee, keep away from him.
2: Sure. He is liable to make a hamburger sandwich out of you.
0: Oh, yeah. Accident is accident. I'm real sorry, Mr. Chef. Oh, sure.
2: You see? He is madly in hate with you.
1: Now, listen, try and behave yourself, McGee. He'll get over it. What's in this big kettle, Mr. DePopulos?
0: Why, shucks, Molly, don't you know what that is? That's salad dressing.
2: No, Fizzy, you are mistaking soup for what are dressing salads. This is vegetable soup.
0: Oh, vegetable soup.
2: In restaurant business, there is always vegetable soup. Even if earthquakings or buildings burning down, as long as we have water, there'll be vegetable soup.
0: Here, Nicky, I suppose the help uses that to play cards on when business is dull, huh?
2: No, Fiedler. This block is for chopping cabbages for coleslaw.
0: Oh, yeah. That's what I meant. Hand me that head of cabbage there, Molly.
1: Be kind to it, McGee. There's more brains in that head than in yours.
0: Oh, is that so? Look here. Watch how I used to instruct the chef in cabbage chopping when I was meter to hotel at the Wahlberg Peoria in New York.
2: Be very anxious with the chopper, Fiedler. It is twice as easy for to cut off thumbs as to be careless, I'm wondering.
0: Shucks, Nick, don't you worry about me. Watch this.
1: McGee, not so hot, huh? The cabbage is flying all over.
0: Oh, well, shucks, what's the difference?
1: Oh.
0: What was that?
1: Look at the chef and ask again.
2: Sure, Fizzer, you were for cabbaging him in the eye. Look, he's rolling up his sleeve.
0: Oh, sure.
1: Oh, look at his muscles, McGee. You'd better believe it.
0: Who, me? I... Say, brother, I'm real sorry I hit you with that piece of cabbage.
2: Cabbages or sweet potatoes is for making no difference with a cookie.
0: Well, shucks, he shouldn't get sore about a little thing like that.
2: Oh, no, Fizzer? And don't you be angrily with him when he is cutting off your ears, too, I hope so.
0: You hope so?
1: Hey, listen. Don't talk so loud.
0: Say, can he understand English?
2: A little bit English, but he is not so fluent in languaging like educational peoples like we, if you think you know what you mean.
0: You're sure he don't understand English, Nick?
2: Yes, he's not very good for understanding.
0: Well, I'll take that feller apart like a second-hand alarm clock. And he didn't give me none of them dirty looks, neither. Yes, you big palooka.
1: What are you taking your fist over that way for? He's over here.
0: Well, he hurt me. Chuck, if he bothers me, I'll make him look like the witch's witch.
2: Why does this witching?
0: Didn't I ever tell you about the time I wrestled four fellas at once, Nick?
1: Oh, now, McGee,
0: yes, sir, I was known as Hammerlock McGee in them days. Hammerlock McGee, the horny-handed half-Nelson lip-cracking heavyweight of the Hudson Huskies. You got time to hear this, Nick?
2: No, I'm not.
0: Well, sir, I says, I got tired of tossing these fellas around one by one, so I challenged the four top heavyweight wrestlers to meet me all at one time and in the same ring.
2: You think you could win a bout like this?
0: Why, shucks, it was pie, Poppy. When the bell rung, they all come for me, weaving and shuffling, and they rushed. but graceful as a swan, I sidestep, and they all come together like a bust of thunder.
1: Did you run home like lightning?
0: No, sir. I waited till they was all mixed up, and then I stepped in, and quick's a flash, I give them the work, braiding arms and legs like I was making a wicker basket. Well, I shucked. When I finished, they didn't know who was who.
2: You are wrestling with four wrestling peoples with making baskets, and if you don't finish, you don't know who is for how many peoples they should used to be?
0: Yep, I got the diamond studded belt for that. But the funny part is, Nick, them fellers never could get untied again. No, sir. I had them so tied up in knots they couldn't get apart. They're making big money now in sideshows as the marvelous Switchy Switch brothers. You see, the trick was to pick them up like this.
1: Put the stool down, Nick. Put it down.
0: Nick. Then get your shoulder under it like this and heave.
1: Oh, my, now you've done it.
0: What's the matter?
2: Be Fizzler, that stool is for landing on the chef's bunion.
1: Look out, Squeaky, he's coming for you.
2: Coming for to make mincemeat of you, Fizzler. Cookie!
3: No, Cookie!
0: Now, listen, Mr. Chef, shut eyes.
2: Hey, now, Cookie, don't be for to losing peppermint. Calm down.
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0: That was Marcelli and his band playing Hot Cha-Cha. We'll meet you again next week at this same hour when Fibber and Molly invite you back to Wistful Vista for more hilarity, more harmony, and more, but need I say more? 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This is your old waxer of Florimones, Harlow Wilcox, signing off with a riddle. What's the difference between Fibber McGee and me? One wise cracks and the other cries wax. Good night. The selections say it with music is from the Music Box Review. 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
2: The Adventures of Ozzie and Harriet, transcribed and starring the entire Nelson family, Ozzie, Harriet, David, and Ricky.

0: Say, what kind of hijinks are going on in the Nelson living room? It looks as if Ozzie's doing some deep sea fishing. Wow, look at that rod bend. It's a strike. Keep his head up, old boy. Now reel him in.
1: Oh, darn it. Got away.
2: What was it?
1: The screw that holds the reel together.
2: Can I untie the line from my waist now?
1: Yeah. Thank you for being the fish, Harriet.
2: What kind was I supposed to be?
1: No particular kind. I just wanted to try out the old reel.
2: Is that screw supposed to come out that way and the line get all knotted up?
1: No, of course not. Darn thing does it all the time, though.
2: Why don't you get yourself a new one?
1: Well, they cost $18.
2: Oh, look, Ozzie, you're always buying things for the boys and me. I think it's about time you bought something for yourself.
1: Well, maybe.
2: No maybes. You go down to the Emporium and buy yourself a new reel.
1: Well, hey, what's that?
2: I don't know. Maybe it's a game warden. Have you got a license to catch me?
1: Yes, and it's nailed to the lid of your hope chest. What is that hammering? It's coming from the backyard.
2: Look, Thorny's up on our garage roof.
1: Well, what's he doing up there? Thorny!
3: Horace!
1: What are you doing up there?
3: Horace!
1: Thorny, get down from there!
3: Horace!
1: For goodness sake, I better go out and see what he's doing. Thorny!
3: Hi, Oz!
1: Thorny, will you stop saying that?
3: What?
1: Hi, Oz!
3: Hi, Thorny!
1: What are you doing up on my garage roof? Now get down from there and don't go up again without my permission.
3: Well, that's a nice way to talk when a guy's fixing your roof.
1: Fixing it? What's wrong with it?
3: Well, didn't you know there was a hole up here? Climb up the ladder and take a look.
1: Where is it?
3: Right here.
1: Oh, I never noticed it.
3: Next time it rained, your garage would have been flooded. I had a couple of old shingles lying around, and I thought I'd hammer them over.
1: Oh, gee. Well, that's real nice of you, Thorny.
3: I thought so, too. There'll be no charge, either.
1: Oh, it's darn nice of you.
3: It's my pleasure, Oz.
1: You know, Thorny, in spite of the fact we have our little disagreements, you really are a wonderful neighbor. True friend, a real pal.
3: Look, Oz, I'm just going to fix the hole in the roof. Don't try to flatter me into doing any plumbing for you or anything.
1: No, I mean it. I really appreciate this.
3: Don't mention it, Oz. Hey, what do you got there? Your fishing reel?
1: Yeah, the old clunk. I'd use this for the last time. I'm going down the Emporium and get myself a new one. You know, one of those sea demons.
3: With the nylon gears? I looked at them the other day. They're beauties.
1: Yeah, they sure are.
3: Hey, I need a new reel, too. Mine's broken beyond repair.
1: Well, why don't you come down there with me and we'll each buy one?
3: Well, I'd love to, Oz, but I can't afford to lay out $18. Hey, maybe you'll sell me that one.
1: Oh, no. It's no good. The screw comes out of it all the time.
3: Well, I'm pretty handy with a soldering iron.
1: You're pretty handy with a hammer, too.
3: What?
1: Well, you just nailed my coat to the roof. Can you imagine that, Harriet? Fixing my roof without being asked or anything.
2: That doesn't sound like Thorny to me. What's he angling for?
1: Well, nothing. Absolutely nothing.
2: That doesn't sound like Thorny to me.
1: Harriet, will you stop saying that?
2: Saying what?
1: Doesn't sound like Thorny to me.
2: My sentiments exactly.
1: Harriet, I tell you, you misjudge Thorny. What ulterior motive could he possibly have? You know, I ought to do something nice for him to reciprocate and show him how much I appreciate his friendship. Maybe I'll buy him a gift or something. I know, a new fishing reel. He needs one.
2: Well, that's a good idea. Then you'll both have new ones.
1: No. I thought I'd buy him a new reel and I'll fix this one up with a little solder or something.
2: Well, why should you do that?
1: Well, Harriet, he needs a new reel.
2: Well, so do you. And you'll never be happy with your old one.
1: You see, that's where you're wrong. It always makes you happier when you give somebody something that entails a little personal sacrifice on your part.
2: I don't think I follow you.
1: Remember that time your mother sent you a check for your birthday and you went down to buy a new handbag, but instead you came back with a cashmere sweater for me?
2: Well, you wanted it and I enjoyed getting it for you.
1: This is exactly the same thing.
2: I suppose so.
1: Sure, I'll get a lot more pleasure buying Thorny a gift than I would getting it for myself.
4: Hey, Pop, I gotta buy a gift, too.
1: Oh, hello, Rick. Well, who for?
4: I guess you'd be pretty impressed if I told you it was for Zsa Zsa Gabor.
1: Well, yes, I would.
4: Well, it isn't. It's for Dennis Martin. He's having a birthday party Saturday.
1: Oh.
2: Well, that reminds me, I better see how your good suit looks. If I remember correctly, the last party you went to, you came back with it covered with chocolate ice cream.
4: I'm sorry, Mom, but did you ever try to juggle a piece of cake, a plate of ice cream, a glass of milk, a cup of hot chocolate, some cookies, and four tangerines?
2: Well, next time, don't try to grab everything in sight.
4: All I missed was the paper napkins.
1: What were you planning to get for Dennis, Rick?
4: Well, that brings me to my problem, Pop.
1: Oh, money, hey?
4: You hit the filthy right on the Luger.
1: I thought we agreed you'd save up for a birthday present when I increased your allowance.
4: Well, I did save up. This month I've been birthdayed into bankruptcy.
1: It seems that way.
4: Besides, then came the crash.
1: Oh, playing the stock market pretty heavy?
4: No, sir. My model plane got busted and I need a new motor. They happen to cost $5.
1: Oh, I see. So it's either a new motor for you or a birthday present for Dennis.
4: Yeah, it does work out that way, doesn't it?
1: Well, what are you going to do?
4: That depends on what you're going to do.
1: Well, Rick, how do things stand between us now?
4: Oh, fine. I think you're the best pop a boy ever had.
1: No. I mean financially.
4: I think you're the best pop a boy ever owed $3 to.
1: Oh, $3, huh? Is that how much you owe me?
4: No, sir. I've been paying it back a dime at a time.
1: Oh. So how much is it now?
4: $2.90.
1: And now you want to borrow $5 more?
4: Yes, sir.
1: Let's say you're out of college and you're in business for yourself. You're president of the Ricky Nelson Airplane Company. You need money for a plane motor, and I'm a banker, a total stranger, and you come to me. You're in my office, and I invite you to sit down. Now, like a good businessman, you present your problem.
4: Sir, I... Can I have a cigar?
1: Help yourself, Mr. Nelson.
4: Thank you.
1: Ricky, put that back. Now, you want to borrow some money for an airplane motor, is that right?
4: Yes, sir.
1: What assets do you have?
4: Well, I've got a portable radio, a twin bed, an autographed picture of Zsa Zsa Gabor, a closet full of junk, and a suit with chocolate ice cream on it.
1: Do you owe any other money?
4: Yes, sir. I owe $2.90 to a kind and generous old man who I'm proud to call my father.
1: I see. Well, in addition to the assets you've described, what income do you have?
4: I get a $2 a week allowance for my family. Think a guy out of college would get more than that, wouldn't you?
1: Well, Mr. Nelson, based on your income and your indebtedness, the bank feels that you're not a very good risk for a loan. Perhaps when you're more solvent, we can discuss the matter again. Good day, Mr. Nelson.
4: Good day.
1: Hey, wait a minute. Where are you going?
4: There are other banks in this town, you know.
1: Ricky, I was just trying to show you objectively how a bank would react to lending you money under the present circumstances.
4: Well, it was fun, Pop, but I still need the money.
1: Well, I'm inclined to agree with the bank. You're not a good risk for another loan.
4: I guess I'd better call up Dennis and tell him I can't make the party.
1: Well, you'd rather buy yourself the airplane motor than buy Dennis a present?
4: In a situation like this, something's got to give, and it might as well be Dennis.
1: Dennis came to your birthday party and gave you a present. Did his father lend him the money for your present?
4: No, he's got a paper route. He's independently wealthy.
1: You mean he took the money he earned to buy you your present?
4: I guess so.
1: Well, that entailed a sacrifice on his part, didn't it?
4: Yes, sir.
1: Don't you think that calls for some sort of a sacrifice on your part to repay him?
4: Well...
1: I know it's a little difficult to understand, son, But take my word for it, when you sacrifice to give something to someone, it makes the pleasure of giving even greater.
4: When you put it that way, I don't understand it, but I'll do it.

0: Well, there goes that screw again.
1: Pop, instead of getting a new reel for Mr. Thornbury, you're going to get one for yourself.
2: That's what I said.
0: No, I'll be able to repair this. Where's my little screwdriver?
1: I think Ricky was using it. He's trying to fix his airplane motor.
0: Oh, then he is going to buy the present for Dennis.
2: Mm-hmm, that's where he is now. You know, dear, he told me about the discussion you had, and I'm pretty proud of him.
0: Well, in a week or two, I'll...
3: Hi, everybody.
2: Oh, hi. Did you get the present?
3: Yeah, I sure did. But they wrapped it as a birthday gift. They even put a lollipop on it.
1: Where's the lollipop?
3: I ate it. You want to see what I bought, Dennis?
2: No, no. Don't unwrap it, Ricky.
3: I can wrap it up again.
0: No. Don't, Rick.
3: I want to see if it'll fit.
2: If it'll fit? What do you mean by that?
3: There.
1: The Super Hurricane Motor.
3: Pretty neat, huh?
0: Now, just a second. Isn't this the kind of motor you wanted?
3: Yeah. Quite a coincidence, isn't it?
2: Is this the present for Dennis?
3: Oh, sure. See what I wrote on the wrapping? From Ricky.
1: To who?
3: To whom?
1: All right, to whom?
3: Want to see how it works, Pop? I'll get some gas.
0: Well, now, just a second, Ricky. If you put gas in it and start it, it'll be used and you won't be able to give it to him.
3: Well, I want to make sure it works.
1: Well, they're all tested before they leave the factory.
3: They might have slipped up on this one.
1: There's a guarantee right in the box.
3: Haven't you got anything to do? You're old enough to go out with girls, you know.
0: Ricky, did you buy this for Dennis or yourself?
3: For Dennis. It sure is a neat motor.
2: You better wrap it up.
3: Can't I keep it open and look at it? It'll help me in fixing my old one that's almost impossible to fix.
1: Dennis is never going to get that motor.
3: What's the matter? Don't you like girls?
0: Look, now you're... Ricky, your mother is right. If you're going to give it to Dennis, you better wrap it up.
3: Okay. Sure was a neat motor. Notice a change of temps?
0: Ricky, I know you'd like to keep the motor, but you've only made this tougher on yourself. You could have bought him a tie or a shirt or something.
3: But I don't need a tie or a shirt.
2: You better finish writing out the gift card. Here.
3: Yes, ma'am. There's no ink in this.
1: It's a pencil.
3: I know. To Dennis. D-E-N-U-S.
1: That's not how you spell Dennis.
3: Gosh, now I can't give it to him.
2: Write it on the wrapping paper.
3: Okay. I sure hope he appreciates this.
0: Well, I'm sure he will. You'll be glad you gave it to him. Remember what we said? A gift doesn't mean very much unless it calls for some sacrifice on your part to give it.
3: Well, this is a sacrifice, Pop.
1: Then enjoy it.
3: Someday I'm going to give you something, David, and it won't be any sacrifice.
1: Come on, write it out.
3: Mom, I want to ask you a question.
2: Go ahead.
3: How could a kind, generous boy like me have such a cruel, mean brother? You sure there wasn't some mix-up at the hospital?

0: Yeah, oh. Yeah.
1: I just dropped Ricky off at Dennis's party, and I was real proud of the way he gave Dennis the present, aren't you?
0: Oh, yeah.
1: That reminds me, did you give Thorny his present yet?
0: Well...
1: What's that behind your back?
0: This is Thorny's reel.
1: What were you hiding it for?
0: Well, I wanted it to be a surprise.
1: Oh, I know what it is. What happened to the wrapping?
0: Oh, it came off.
1: By itself?
0: No, I unwrapped it to make sure the reel was inside. You know how department stores are sometimes.
1: Is it inside?
0: Yes, it's inside.
1: That's good.
0: I better show it to you so you won't worry.
1: No, I'm not worried. You say it's in there, I know it's in there.
0: No. Don't take my word for it.
1: Yes, sir, there it is.
0: This sure is a swell reel. Look, Harriet, nylon gears.
1: That's nice.
0: Got a level wind on it, too.
1: Oh?
0: It's got this anti-backlash adjustment here.
1: Oh, that's great.
0: Yes, real nice reel.
1: Yes, it is.
0: You think Thorny will like it? Because if he doesn't...
1: He'll be crazy about it. When are you going to give it to him?
0: As soon as he comes home.
1: Oh, he is home. His car's in the driveway.
0: No? Mm-hmm. Well, I don't want to disturb him now. He might be resting or reading the evening paper.
1: No, he's out in the backyard. Why don't you go over and give it to him?
0: No, this isn't the psychological moment, Harriet. I can't just rush over and say, here's a real Thorny. Shock might be too much.
1: For you or him?
0: I choose the right time. I want to walk up to him and say, Thorny, old pal, you did me a big favor, and I want you to have this reel with the nylon gears, the level wind, and the anti-backlash adjustment as a token of my appreciation.
1: Well, it's a nice commercial, but when will the right time be?
0: Oh, I'll find it.

0: Ozzy, you're going to wear out that wrapping paper.
1: Well, I just want to make sure the reel is in perfect condition.
0: They're all tested at the factory.
1: Well, I want to make sure.
0: There's a guarantee right in the box.
1: Is there?
0: There's always a guarantee with fishing reels and model plane motors.
1: Well, I suppose so.
0: Are you going to give him the reel or aren't you?
1: Well, of course.
0: Hasn't the psychological moment arrived yet?
2: Hi, Mom.
1: Oh,
0: do you have a good time at the party?
2: Yes, ma'am. Please notice I didn't get any chocolate ice cream stains on my suit.
0: That's good.
2: These are strawberry. Pop, you were right. I got a big kick out of giving Dennis that motor.
0: He really liked it, huh?
2: Yeah. He was so happy he stopped hitting his kid sister. Is that a new reel, Pop?
1: Yeah.
2: How did Mr. Thornberry like the one you gave him?
1: This is the one I gave him. Gonna give.
2: What are you waiting for, Pa?
0: The psychological moment.
1: The psychological.
2: What's that?
0: When every loophole is exhausted.
1: Well, you see, Rick, you gave Dennis the motor on his birthday. Now that was the psychological moment.
2: Mr. Thornberry's just had a birthday. Are you going to wait until next year?
1: No, of course not.
2: You ought to get on the bomb, Pa. It's a wonderful feeling to give somebody something you really wanted yourself.
0: And with that, we leave you alone with your conscience.

0: Wrapping or unwrapping, dear?
1: Wrapping.
0: Is the psychological moment here yet, or are you going to wait another week?
1: No, of course not, Harry. I'm going to give it to him today. After all, Thorny did a big favor for me. He did it out of the kindness of his heart with a great deal of personal self-sacrifice. He saw that hole in my roof, he got his ladder, he climbed up on the roof, and he hammered those shingles into place and repaired the damage.
0: Yes, he did, dear.
1: He's a real pal. Harriet, how come he noticed that hole in the roof and I didn't?
0: Well, he's taller than you.
1: No. Remember when I came in and told you what he'd done and you said, what's he angling for?
0: And you convinced me that he did it out of friendship.
1: Doesn't it strike you as a little strange that suddenly I find him up on my roof hammering away? I go out, he starts talking about wanting a new fishing reel. How do you explain that?
0: Well, if I remember correctly, when you went outside, you had your reel with you.
1: Yes, but how did he know I was going to have it with me?
0: Well, I don't know.
1: You see, too much of a coincidence. Personally, I think he fixed my roof deliberately.
0: But, dear...
1: Well, after all, how do I know there was a hole in my roof? When I asked him where he got the shingles, he said there were some old ones he had lying around. How do you like that? Hammering some old shingles over some perfectly good ones just to impress me. What a sneaky way to get a new fishing reel out of it.
0: That doesn't sound logical to me.
1: Oh, no? I'm going to put him to a little test. I'm going to take this new reel out, and if he says it's just like the one I want, I'll know he planned the whole thing.
0: Why don't you just keep the reel?
1: No, I want to be fair. A man is innocent until proved guilty.
0: Well, tell me what jail he's going to be in. I want to send him some cigarettes.
1: Thorny, what are you doing in my garage?
2: Oh, just checking to see if any light shows through the roof. I want to make sure I did a good job with those shingles.
1: Why do you mention that?
2: Well, you asked me what I was doing in your garage, and that's what I'm doing here. I'm looking at the shingles I put up.
1: Why do you keep harping on that?
2: Well, I'm not harping on it. I simply put some shingles
1: there, on. You mentioned it again.
2: Oz, if you don't want me to mention the shingles, I won't mention the shingles.
1: Well, there's no need to. I thanked you, didn't I?
2: Sure. Oz, what do you got a chip on your shoulder for? You're not obligated to me.
1: I'm not.
2: No. Someday you can do something for me.
1: Just what do you mean by that?
2: Nothing. If you feel like doing something, you'll do it. If you don't, don't.
1: Thorny, how come you haven't asked me what's in this package?
2: I'm not nosy.
1: Don't you want to know what's in it?
2: No.
1: Well, I'll tell you.
2: You don't have to.
1: I'll do better. I'll show you. It's a new reel, a sea demon.
2: Oh, it's a beauty, Oz.
1: You think so?
2: Sure.
1: Stop beating around the bush. Isn't this one like you've always wanted?
2: Yes.
1: I knew it. Well, just for that, you can't have it. So long.
0: Well, thanks, Catherine. It was good talking to you. Bye.
1: Harriet, I'm going to keep the reel.
0: Oh, did Thorny say the secret word?
1: He certainly did. He was out in the garage looking at the roof. How obvious can you be?
0: And when he saw the reel, he said, that's exactly like the one I want?
1: No, he was too clever for that. He sparred around, finally made me drag it out of him. This will teach him a lesson. I'm going to keep the reel.
0: Now, just a second. I was just talking to Catherine.
1: Probably never was a hole in the roof.
0: Yes, there was. And do you know how it got there?
1: How?
0: Ricky's plane crashed into it and ripped the shingles loose. That's when his motor got broken.
1: Well, then, Thorny was covering up for Ricky.
0: Yeah, that's right.
1: Oh, how about that? Fixing the roof to cover up for Ricky. All right, I'm surprised at you. Here, Thorny does a wonderful thing like that, and you say, what is he angling for?
0: Me and my suspicious mind.
2: No, I really can't take it.
1: Go ahead, Thorny. I want you to know how much I appreciate what you've done.
2: No, Oz, I can't take it.
1: Well, if you feel that you shouldn't...
2: I'll take it.
1: Look at Thorny out there in the backyard practicing casting.
0: Gives you a nice warm feeling, doesn't it?
1: Yeah, it certainly does.
3: Hiya, Mom. Hiya, Pop. Feast your eyes on this.
0: You got a new motor.
1: Oh! Where'd you get the money?
3: Mr. Thornberry gave it to me.
1: He gave you the money?
3: No, the motor.
1: Now, how about that, Thorny? First, he fixes a hole in my garage roof. Didn't want anything for it. When I want to give him the reel, he didn't want to take it. And then what does he do? He turns around and gives Ricky a brand new motor. He's a real swell guy.
3: He sure is, boy.
1: Maybe there's some way you can show him your appreciation, Ricky.
3: When I get the motor in, I'll let him fly the plane.
1: Yes, that'll be a nice gesture.
3: Yeah, but this time I hope he aims it better so he doesn't knock a hole in our garage roof.

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3: 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Adventure, suspense, mystery, and music. Starring Roy Rogers, King of the Cowboys, and Dale Evans, Queen of the West, with Pat Brady, the Mellow Men, and an all-star cast. And now, here to greet you with a song and a story are Roy and Dale.
4: Oh, that strawberry roll. Oh, that strawberry roll.
5: Well, good evening, folks. Here it is another Thursday, and here we are again with a song and a story for the whole family. The story's about a quarter horse called Strawberry. You know, quarter horses are those thoroughbreds that can run faster for a quarter of a mile than any other horse. Strawberry, besides being a big reddish-brown or roan-colored horse, had a spot on his left flank that looked exactly like a ripe strawberry. Well, on this particular occasion, Dale and Pat and me had gone down to Mullins, Arizona. Dale was the queen of the Mullins County Fair. She judged the preserves and the pies and the cakes and crowned the winners of the important quarter horse races. I judged the livestock. And Pat, well, he just went along to take care of Bullet and Trigger and have a good time. We'd sort of lost track of Pat for a while, and when we finally found him, he was riding the Ferris wheel.
6: There he is, Roy, on the Ferris wheel, way on top.
5: Well, I'll be... Pat, come on down here. We've got work to do.
7: I wish I could.
5: What do you mean you wish you could?
7: I've been up here for 2 hours. This dad-blamed contraption.

We'll return to Roy and Dale and the entire story of the Strawberry Roan in just a moment. Here it comes now, the big news on the mobile gas economy run. Dodge wins again. Scores its second straight victory by winning top honors in its class. Here is convincing proof that the 54 Dodge V8 is the most efficient, most economical car in its field. Proved over a rugged 1,335-mile course, over freezing mountain passes, across burning desert sands, through city traffic and on the open highway. The dependable 54 Dodge, with the 150-horsepower Red Ram V8 engine and overdrive transmission, averaged a sensational 25.4 miles per gallon. The mobile gas economy run is the accepted standard for judging operating efficiency in American automobiles, and all cars entered are regular production models. Here is official confirmation that the Dodge V8, the same long, low, stylish Dodge V8 now on display at your nearby Dodge dealer, is tops in its class in efficiency and economy. See it. Drive it. Tomorrow. And now back to Roy Rogers and Dale Evans and a story about the Strawberry Roan.

0: Leave it to Pat to get stuck on top of a Ferris wheel.
1: Yeah.
2: Hey, Pat!
3: Yeah?
2: Where's the man who runs this thing?
3: He went off to find a mechanic, trying to get it fixed. Hey, you know, it's kind of nice up here, Roy. You can see all over the fairgrounds.
2: Well, where's Bullet and Trigger?
3: They're in the trailer. Hey, Roy.
2: Yeah?
3: Hey, there's something funny going on over there.
2: Over where?
3: Over behind that big tent just south of the racetrack. Wait, oh, Roy.
2: Well, what is it?
3: Hey, there's two men beating up on another man. Hey, they just knocked him down. Roy, that ain't no casual fight. They look like they're trying to kill him.

0: Is this the right tent, Roy?
1: Well, Pat said behind the tent south of the racetrack. This should be it.
0: But there's no one here.
1: Dirt's all kicked up. Looks like there's been some kind of a struggle going on.
2: Dale.
0: Yes?
1: Look over there by the tent.
0: What is it, Roy?
1: A man's wallet. Could have fallen out of his pocket during the fight.
0: Anything in it?
1: Yeah, some money and some cards.
0: Any identification?
1: Just a minute, I'll look. Yeah, there's an identification card, property of John Kemp. Now the question is, who's John Kemp?

0: Get right up, ladies and gentlemen. It's only a quarter or fourth part of a down. See the greatest array of interesting personalities ever brought to this country.
1: Boy, look. I haven't been on a sideshow since I was a little girl. There's the fat lady and the fire eater.
2: Yeah, the skeleton man, the tattoo artist.
0: Count them. 25 outstanding, interesting, unusual, and educational personalities.
2: Excuse me, sir.
0: All for the price of a... Yes, sir. Two? That'll be 50 cents, sir.
2: Well, I didn't exactly want to buy
0: it. Say, aren't you Roy Rogers?
2: That's right.
0: Hell, I'd recognize you anywhere. Heard you were coming down the fair, and this must be Miss Evans.
1: Hello.
0: Well, this is an honor. Go right in, Roy. Be my guest.
2: Well, that's mighty friendly of you, mister.
0: Clark. Joe Clark. But everybody calls me Professor. Used to run a medicine show back in Wichita.
2: Well, pleased to meet you, Professor. I wonder if you happen to know a man by the name of John Kemp.
0: Kemp? Kemp? Well, the name sounds kind of familiar. Oh, yes. No, I don't know him, but I've heard the boys talk about him. He's a horseman. Breeds quarter horses.
1: Oh, well, in that case, he's probably down here for the quarter horse races.
0: Well, could be.
2: Well, thanks, Mr. Clark. We'll mosey on over to the stable area. Maybe we'll find somebody who knows Mr. Kemp.
0: If I run on to anybody who knows him, what shall I say you want to see him about?
2: Well, just say I want to return John Kemp's wallet and ask him how he came to lose it.

0: Well, I don't blame you, Bullet. You haven't had much exercise today.
1: Roy, it's almost time for the feature race. I'd better get down to the winner's circle.
0: Okay, Dale, you run on. I'll take Bullet and wander around the stables and the paddock.
1: See you later.
0: Okay.
1: Bye, Bullet.
0: Well, come on, boy. Let's see if we can find somebody who knows Mr. Kemp. excuse me.
2: Yeah?
0: You look like you might be a jockey.
2: So?
0: Well, I'm trying to find a Mr. Kemp, Mr. John Kemp. Do you happen to know him?
2: I suppose I do.
0: Well, I'd kind of like to get in touch with him. I found his wallet, and I'd like to return it.
2: His wallet?
0: That's right.
2: Well, where'd you find it?
0: Back at the big sideshow tent on the Midway.
2: Say, you're Roy Rogers, aren't you?
0: Mm-hmm. Do you know Mr. Kemp?
2: Yeah. I was supposed to ride his horse Strawberry in the feature race today.
0: Supposed to?
2: This morning, Mrs. Kemp fired me.
0: Fired you? Just like that?
2: Well, me and her didn't get along too well. But Mr. Kemp's a fine man. He's one of the best. I told her I wasn't taking orders from her. I told her I wanted to see Mr. Kemp. She told me I was taking orders from her. Said Mr. Kemp had gone out of town for a few days and left her in charge. Said she'd hired a good rider for Strawberry. Someone who could win on him. That's a laugh.
0: Well, I don't exactly follow you. Isn't Strawberry a good horse?
2: Oh, he's good enough as horses go. He just can't run fast enough to win that race.
0: Hmm. Well, where's his horse stabled?
2: Over there. It's number 5. That's Mrs. Kemp in the stall getting ready to saddle him.
0: Well, thanks for the information. I think I'll go over and have a talk with her. A Bullet, maybe you better stay here. That room may not like dogs.
2: Strawberry? Oh, he likes dogs. He's crazy about them.
0: Well, in that case, come on, Bullet.
2: Mr. Rogers.
0: Yes?
2: My name's Oscar. If you find out anything about Mr. Kemp, will you let me know? I'll meet you down near the finish line just before the feature race.
0: Sure, Oscar. I'll look for you.
3: Dog out of here. You want to scare this horse to death?
0: Oh, I'm sorry. I thought that...
3: Get him out of here.
0: Well, go on, Bullet. Get over there and wait for me. I'm awfully sorry, ma'am. I'm Roy Rogers.
3: Roy Rogers? Oh, well, excuse me for yelling at you like that. This horse has entered in the feature race, and I don't want him upset.
0: Oh, of course not. Mrs. Kemp, where's your husband?
3: Out of town. Why?
0: Is this his wallet?
3: Wallet? Why, yes, that's John's. Where'd you get it?
0: I found it under rather peculiar circumstances. Mrs. Kemp, I have an idea your husband may be in trouble.
3: Trouble? John? Why, what makes you think... Say, it's time for the race. Would you like to walk with me down to the paddock, Mr. Rogers?
0: Sure, Mrs. Kemp. I'll take that wallet if you don't mind.
3: What? Oh, sure.
4: Nearing the post for the feature race of the afternoon.
0: Well, that's a story, Mrs. Kemp. It looks like your husband was either the man who was attacked or one of the attackers.
3: Oh, I'm sure you must be mistaken, Mr. Rogers. John had to go over to Phoenix on business.
0: You don't think it's funny that your husband would leave town with Strawberry entered in this race?
3: No, he knows the horse hasn't got a chance to win. John's sentimental about horses. Well, he's never made a nickel on them. Look up at the tote board, Mr. Rogers. Strawberry, 20-1.
0: Yeah, I noticed that. Oscar doesn't seem to agree with you.
3: Oscar?
0: Well, he doesn't think your husband left town.
3: That little bum. He's a liar and a thief and a cheat. Why, the last thing John said when he left was to fire him. So I did. Where did you see Oscar?
0: In the stable area. He was supposed to meet me here before the race. I wonder where he is. Oh, Mrs. Kemp.
3: Yes?
0: Look at the tote board now. The odds on Strawberry just dropped to 10-1.
4: And they're off and running. At the break, it's Calamity by a length. Dolly Rose by a half. And Strawberry, Cool River, is running fourth.
0: Strawberry's in good position.
4: And now it's Dolly Rose taking the lead by a head. Calamity second and Strawberry. It's Dolly Rose and Strawberry, 50 yards from the finish. Dolly Rose and Strawberry head to head. And now it's Strawberry taking command and drawing clear. It's Strawberry by a head, a half, a win. And Strawberry wins by a length and a half. Dolly Rose is second with Cool River third.
0: Yeah, looks like Oscar was wrong.
3: Oscar? Oh, you can't believe anything he tells you.
0: Yeah, he said Strawberry didn't have a chance. He also said that horse likes dogs.
5: We'll return to Roy and Dale in part 2 of the Strawberry Roan in just a moment. Friends, just a few minutes ago, we announced that the 54 Dodge V8 won top honors in its class in the mobile gas economy run. And that's really a great accomplishment, believe me. Especially since Dodge outperformed every car in its field for the second straight year. It averaged a sensational 25.4 miles per gallon over a rugged 1,335-mile course from Los Angeles, California to Sun Valley, Idaho. Here is dramatic, convincing proof based on actual competitive performance that the 54 Dodge with the 150-horsepower Red Ram V8 engine is tops in efficiency, tops in economy. Now, that means a lot to you as a driver. It means saving real money on gasoline every mile you drive. So be the winner. Drive the winner, the great 54 Dodge. Your nearby Dodge dealer will be happy to arrange a demonstration drive in this lower, longer, more elegant 54 Dodge. See him tomorrow. And now back to Roy Rogers, Dale Evans, and part two of a story about a strawberry roan.

0: Roy, Dale, and Pat are the guests of honor at the county fair in Mullins, Arizona. Pat takes a ride on the Ferris wheel and becomes stuck at the very top. While in this position of vantage, Pat sees two men in the act of beating up a third man. He tells Roy and Dale what he has seen, and they investigate. When they arrive at the spot, the men are gone, but Roy finds a wallet belonging to a Mr. John Kemp. In the process of trying to locate Mr. Kemp, Roy learns that he is a breeder and racer of quarter horses, and has a horse named Strawberry entered in the feature race of the afternoon. Through a jockey by the name of Oscar, Roy meets Mrs. Kemp, who tells him that her husband has gone to Phoenix on business. She also tells him that Strawberry has no chance to win the race. But Strawberry does win the race, and Roy is beginning to suspect that there is something rotten in Mullins. Or as Pat would say, he's getting involved in another shenanigan.
1: What are you going to do now, Roy?
2: Well, I came back here to the hotel to use the phone. I think I ought to get in touch with the sheriff.
1: Then you really believe something happened to Mr. Kemp?
2: Yes, Dale, I do. And I don't think Strawberry won the featured race this afternoon.
1: Well, of course Strawberry won it. I saw it with my own eyes. I even put the flowered horseshoe on his neck and gave Mrs. Kemp the trophy.
2: Yeah. By the way, how did Mrs. Kemp seem to you in the winner's circle? I mean, well, was she nervous or acting unnatural in any way?
1: Well...

0: Okay, Oscar. You just take it easy. Now tell me, what happened?
1: Well, right after you left the stable area with Mrs. Kemp, one of the tack boys came up and gave me a note. It was signed by Mr. Kemp.
0: Mr. Kemp? Well, what did it say?
1: It said for me to meet him behind the sideshow tent in 10 minutes. Said he had something important to tell me about the race.
0: I see. And what did he tell you when you met him?
1: I never saw him, Mr. Rogers. When I got to the tent, I looked around for him, and the next thing I knew, I woke up here in the hospital.
2: Yeah, somebody slugged him from behind, Mr. Rogers. Pretty lucky he wasn't killed.
0: Mr. Foster, I've got an idea he was supposed to have been killed. Oscar, you know Strawberry pretty well, don't you?
1: Know him like the back of my own hand.
0: Well, has he got any special markings, any positive identifications?
1: Sure. He's a big roan with a strawberry mark on his left flank.
0: Uh-huh. Well, the horse that won the feature race was a big roan, and he had a strawberry mark on his left flank. I saw it.
1: Won? You mean Strawberry won the race?
0: By a length and one half. Paid 10-1.
1: Mr. Rogers, it just ain't possible. Strawberry's not that good. Unless they had him hopped up with something. He should have paid at least 20-1.
0: Yeah, that's what I've been thinking. You also told me that Strawberry likes dogs, didn't you?
1: Oh, he's crazy about them. Used to have a Scotty for a mascot.
0: Well, the horse that won that race hates dogs. He almost tore the stall down when he saw Bullet.
2: Looks like we'll have to do some investigating into that race, Mr. Rogers.
0: We've got a whole lot of investigating to do, Mr. Foster. We've got to find out what happened to John Kemp, who slugged Oscar, and who and why and how a ringer was substituted for the real Strawberry. Quiet, Bullet. Quiet, boy.
3: Roy, aren't you taking an awful chance coming down here to the stables after everything that's happened?
0: Well, maybe, but I've got to be sure. You stay here, Dale. I'll take Bullet and have a look around Strawberry's stall. If you see anyone coming, whistle or signal me.
3: Well, all right, Roy. But I think you ought to let the fairgrounds police handle this.
0: Mr. Foster's out trying to find John Kemp. I told him I'd do what I can to help. I'll be back in a minute. Come on, Bullet. This is the stall. Well, hi there, Strawberry. Hi, fella. Well, you don't seem to mind having Bullet around here. Just stand still, boy. Let me have a look at that mark on your flank. Now, that's a real Strawberry mark you've got there. Okay, fella, you may not be able to run fast, but you're a real pretty animal. Uh-oh. We'd better get out of here, Bullet. Bullet! Bullet! Bullet, where are you?

0: Oh, my head. What happened?
1: Two men in a truck and trailer. They stopped the truck up the road there and walked to Strawberry's stall. Didn't you hear me whistle?
0: Yeah, but Bullet went off and I was trying to...
1: Bullet came back to me when I whistled. Are you sure you're all right?
0: Yeah, I'm all right. Come on, let's go.
1: Where now?
0: I've got to get one more piece of information. Then I think I'll know who's at the bottom of all this.

0: Whose apartment is this?
1: You'll see. Yeah? Is your name Mullen?
2: That's right.
1: Well, I'm Roy Rogers. This is Dale Evans. Mind answering a couple of questions?
2: It depends.
1: Mr. Mullen, you're the ticket seller at the $50 mutual window at the racetrack, aren't you?
2: That's right. Why?
1: The fairgrounds police have a reason to believe that a ringer was entered in the feature race today.
2: Ringer? You mean Strawberry didn't really run?
1: That's right. Just another big roan fixed up to look like Strawberry.
2: Huh. Thought there was something funny about that Strawberry winning. He hasn't even been close in 3 years.
1: There's more to it than that. Little Oscar, the jockey's been slugged, and he's in the hospital. And I think John Kemp's been kidnapped. So for their sakes and the good of fair racing in general, I hope you'll cooperate.
2: Well, sure. What can I do?
1: You can tell me, if you know, who made the large bet on Strawberry just before the race started that sent the odds down from 20 to 1 to 10 to 1.
2: Sure, Mr. Rogers. That's easy. Well, just about 1 minute before the race started...
0: It came through the window of the apartment, Roy, over there.
1: See how bad he's hurt, Dale. Call an ambulance. Slugging didn't stop us, so now they're trying bullets.

0: Hey, Pat, can you hear me? Roy, where you been? Get me down off this thing. I'm getting dizzy.
1: You stay up there and look around. I'm trying to locate something.
0: What?
1: A big truck pulling a trailer with a horse in it.
0: You mean like our Dodge?
1: No, a little smaller than that. Can you see all over from up there?
0: Yeah, for miles. Hey, Roy.
1: Yeah?
0: There's something over there that looks like... Hey, gee, if I only had some binoculars.
1: Does it look like a truck and trailer?
0: Yeah. Yeah, that's it, Roy. And it's just turning off the highway, taking the mountain pass.
1: Mountain pass, huh? Good. I can catch them on trigger by going across country. Thanks, Pat. See you later.
0: Roy, don't you leave me up here.

0: Will they be all right, Roy?
1: Well, Mrs. Kemp and Mr. Clark are in pretty bad shape, Dale, but the doctor says they'll live. Of course, they'll probably live in jail for the next 10 or 20 years, but they'll live.
2: So the varmints turned out to be Mrs. Kemp and Mr. Clark, huh?
1: That's right. It was actually Clark's idea, his and the tattoo artist in his sideshow. So Clark started romancing Mrs. Kemp and talking her into it. She was pretty disgusted with her husband and the fact that they didn't have any money, and she really didn't like horses anyway, so she fell for Clark's soft talk and his scheme to make a big killing on the race.
0: The tattoo artist put the fake strawberry mark on the other horse.
1: Right. And of course, Clark had to get Kemp and Oscar out of the way in order to switch the horses. Then after I got suspicious and contacted Mr. Mullen, Clark shot him to prevent him from talking.
0: Will he be all right, Roy?
1: It was just a flesh wound, Dale. Clark isn't a very good shot. Maybe that's why he went around hitting people over the head.
0: Did the police recover the money they won on the fake strawberry?
1: Yeah, they had it with them in the truck. And they found Mr. Kemp all tied up in one of the sideshow dressing rooms.
2: Well, I guess I can chalk this one up to myself.
0: You? What did you do?
2: What did I do? Why, if I hadn't have been stuck up on the top of that Ferris wheel, we'd have never known that somebody was cooking up another shenanigan. And if I hadn't have been up there when Clark tried to make his getaway, Roy'd have never known which way he went.
1: That's right, Dale. Tell you what, Pat.
2: What?
1: Well, we've got two more days to spend here at the fair. Why don't you spend them back on top of the Ferris wheel?
2: No. Nothing to it, Roy. I'm down on Terry Fermi now, and I intend to stay on Terry Fermi.
1: And folks, that's the whole story of what happened to Dale and Pat and me the time we got involved with a strawberry-a-rone.

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3: 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Well, that does it for tonight, folks. See you next Thursday, same time. Until then, goodbye, good luck, and may the good Lord take a liking to you.
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2: You can smile when you say that.
4: Yes, it's the Amident Show, transcribed in Hollywood and starring George Burns and Gracie Allen. 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Well, today at the Brown Derby, I had lunch with George Burns and Al Jolson. Now, most guys would be very nervous in such big league company, but not Burns and Jolson. They took me right in stride. Anyway, before Jolson arrived, George was telling me some anecdotes about him.
3: I'll say this for Jolson, Bill. He's the greatest entertainer in show business. And it's not just my opinion.
4: No?
3: No. It's also Jolson's.
4: You mean that he's a little on the sugar-cured, hickory-smoked side?
3: Is he? There's 1,000 articles written about that guy every day. Last week, there was a write-up about him in the Boise, Idaho paper. So far, he has shown it to me 10 times.
4: Holy smoke!
3: And for dough, he won't be at the table 1 minute before he switches the conversation to Boise, Idaho, and whips out that clipping again.
4: Ixnay, here he comes.
3: Oh, yeah.
5: Oh, hello, George. Sorry I'm late.
3: Sit down, Al. You know Bill Goodwin.
5: Well, of course. Bill's in my picture. Jolson sings again. How are you, Bill?
4: Fine, Al.
5: That's good. Speaking of Boise, Idaho...
3: Well, I tell you what.
5: I've got a clipping here.
4: Al, nobody was speaking of Boise, Idaho.
5: Bill, look, at my age, who's got time to make continuity? I'm no youngster anymore. I'm almost as old as George.
4: Burns or Washington?
5: Washington, nobody's old as Burns. But this
3: look,
5: article...
3: Joey, we came here to eat. We're hungry.
5: You wouldn't be interested in this clipping?
3: The only thing I'm interested in right now is a pickle.
5: Say, George.
3: What?
5: Look, explain something to me, will you? I've been on the Bing Crosby Show, Edgar Bergen, Jack Benny, many others, too. How come you never asked me to be on your show? Don't you like me?
3: I love you. But who can afford your price?
5: Look, I don't have any price. I do these things because I like to. For example, when I'm on the Crosby Show, Bing just gives me whatever loose change he happens to have in his pocket. Now, the last time I was on it, it came to $18,000.
3: Well, that's better than laying off.
5: Yeah.
4: Wow, imagine having $18,000 in his pocket. I thought Bing was naturally bow-legged.
5: I'll tell you what, George. We're such good friends. I'll be on your program, won't cost you a penny. I'll do it for Amident.
3: That's wonderful. How many tubes?
5: Tubes? I want the company.
3: The company?
4: Al, you expect George to give you the business?
6: No. That's what I'm giving him.
3: Sorry, Al, no deal. Now let's eat. Oh, Oh, Gracie, I'm home.
2: Oh, hello, sweetheart. Have you had your lunch?
3: Yeah, I had lunch at the Derby.
2: Who with?
3: An old friend of ours. Though April showers may come your way. Ah.
2: George, you've been eating pickles again.
3: I'm imitating the fella I had lunch with.
7: They bring the flowers that bloom in my home.
2: And what does he do for a living?
3: He sings.
2: He makes a living singing like that?
7: Yes. And when it's raining, I have no regrets.
2: Oh, now I know who it is.
3: Oh, sure.
2: Carmen Lombardo.
3: Gracie, I'm doing Al Jolson.
2: Oh.
3: I had lunch with him, and you know me. When I'm with a great personality, some of it always rubs off on me.
2: Oh, gee, I wish you'd have lunch with Errol Flynn sometime.
3: You mean I'm not romantic enough?
2: Well, it would be fun to be kissed now and then.
3: Gracie, I just got through kissing you.
2: When?
3: New Year's Eve.
2: But this is the 1st of February.
3: Okay, I'll kiss you again. There. How's that?
2: Have lunch with
3: Errol Flynn. I know, I know. What have you been doing today?
2: Oh, sit down and relax, and I'll tell you all about it. Now, here's your pipe. I filled it for you.
3: Well, thanks.
2: Now, let me give you a light. There.
3: Well, for Pete's sake, what did you fill this pipe with?
2: The bow off my hat.
3: The bow off your hat?
2: Well, you told me you smoked velvet.
3: Here, throw it out.
2: Don't you like it?
3: No, I'm switching to Blue Serge. Come in.
8: Hello, Gracie. Hello, John. Hiya,
3: hello, Blanche.
8: Say, Gracie, I've got an awful lot of sewing and mending to do. Could I borrow your singer?
2: Certainly. Go with it, George.
3: She means your sewing machine.
2: Oh, George isn't that kind of a singer.
8: He isn't the other kind, either.
3: I heard that. Excuse me, girls.
9: Sam the tailor at your service.
3: Hello, Sam.
9: I'm returning a suit I pressed for you, Mr. Boynes.
3: Thanks, Sam.
9: Tell me, who made that suit for you? One of your radio writers?
3: Why?
9: It's funny.
3: Listen, this suit was made by Hart, Schaffner, and Marks. And they've been making suits for 100 years.
9: You should be proud to have the first one.
3: Look, Sam.
9: With a suit like this in the house, the moths must be eating out.
3: Sam, will you do me a favor?
9: I'll be delightful.
3: Just press the suit and stop pressing with the jokes.
9: Okay, Daddy boy.
3: Daddy boy?
9: Toodle-doodle.
3: Toodle-doo, Sam. Good dog. Better remember that moth gag. I might be able to use it next week.
2: See, George, I was just telling Blanche about you having lunch with Al Jolson today. You know, she's a great fan of his.
8: I'll say I am.
3: He's quite a guy, Blanche. I've never seen such drive and energy in my life.
2: He must be a human dynaflow.
8: You mean Mo.
2: No, Al. Who's Mo?
3: Mo is Al's brother.
2: Oh.
3: I'm going into the den. I'll see you girls later. I gotta lie down.
2: Gee, Blanche, I wish George had some of Jolson's pep and vitality.
8: Where do you suppose Jolson gets it, Gracie?
2: Oh, I wish I knew.
8: Well, he's certainly married to a young wife. Say, maybe that's what does it. Having a very young and beautiful wife.
2: No, that hasn't helped George. Blanche, I know Jolson personally. I'll go see him and find out the secret of his vitality.
5: Well, Gracie, come in.
2: Thank you, Al.
5: I'm sorry I was so long getting to the door. You see, my wife is gone, and I'm taking care of our baby, little Asa.
2: I see.
5: I gotta feed him about an hour, so I'm boiling some bottles.
2: Well, won't they be hard to digest?
5: Gracie, the baby won't eat the bottle.
2: Well, I don't blame him.
5: Let it go. What brings you over, Gracie?
2: Well, Al, you've got to tell me your secret. Where do you get all your pep and vitality? How do you do it? What keeps you going?
5: Keeps me going? Mm-hmm. Gracie, I'm not on my last legs.
2: Oh, so that's it. You've got spare parts. Look, how about sending the old ones over to George?
5: Tracy, what you see here is all original equipment. I just take care of it.
2: Well, tell me how so I can make George do it.
5: Well, first of all, I keep my weight down. Every day I get in a steam cabinet and bake for 30 minutes. I'll show you. I got one right here in the bathroom. Relax, boys, relax. Relax. I'm just showing someone around. Gracie. This is a steam cabinet right here. See you later, boys.
2: Al, what's that orchestra doing in your bathroom?
5: Oh, I keep them in there all the time, honey. You see, when I sing in the shower, I like it to sound real pretty. Those are the only musicians who have to belong to the plumbers union, too.
2: Well, we wouldn't have room for a steam cabinet.
5: Well, you better do something. I saw George in the locker room at the club. And that stomach of his don't look so good.
2: No?
5: No. Tell him to diet.
2: All right. What color?
5: Let that go. Let that go. I've got another idea, Gracie. By the way, does George take calisthenics?
2: Well, I think so. Does it come in a blue bottle?
5: No, I mean it might help George to work with a dumbbell. What am I saying? That's what putting where he is.
2: Until I find out how to put George and you in the same condition.
5: I don't think it's going to take long. In fact, I feel the need of a cold shower right now. Excuse me a minute, Gracie. Boys, turn on the cold water and give me a downbeat. Yesterday I heard a lover sigh. Goodbye, oh me, oh my. 7 times he got aboard his train. And 7 times he hurried back to kiss his love again and tell her, toot, toot, tootsie, goodbye. Toot, toot, tootsie, don't cry. That choo-choo train that takes me away from you, no words can tell how sad it makes me. Kiss me to the end and
10: do it over again.
5: Watch for the mail, I'll never fail.
10: If you don't get

0: This is Bill Goodwin, folks. 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A sensational discovery to reduce tooth decay. A revolutionary new dentifrice formula, unheard of, undreamed of before. An ammoniated dentifrice, Amident. Magazines and newspapers spread the news. Reader's Digest, Time, Newsweek, Parents Magazine all joined in the chorus of praise. Dentists hailed the arrival of Amident and recommended it to patients. Mothers rushed to get Amident to help save their children the pain and grief of unnecessary tooth decay. Have you bought Amident for your family? Are your children fighting tooth decay every time they brush their teeth? Does your family have the hope of fewer cavities this year, next year, and the year after that, thanks to the discovery of Amident, the ammoniated dentifrice? If not, if you're using today the same toothpaste you used a year ago, think of this. Your toothpaste is not ammoniated. It has not changed its formula to include ammoniated anti-decay ingredients. Your toothpaste can do no more to prevent cavities than it did last year, or the year before, or the year before that. And how many cavities did you have during those years? So please, don't delay. Insist on Amident. A-M-M-I-D-E-N-T. Amident toothpaste and Amident tooth powder are recommended by more dentists than any other dentifrice. George has just received an urgent phone call from Al Jolson asking him to come to the recording studio where Al is cutting some records.
1: Oh, George, I'm glad you rushed right over. I want to talk to you.
2: What is it, Al?
1: Well, you know I wanted $10,000 to be on your program.
2: Yeah.
1: Get Gracie out of my house, and I'll do it for nothing.
3: Gracie's at your house?
1: Yeah, she's been all afternoon asking me a million questions about my vitality. She said, Jolie, you never get any older.
3: Well, you don't.
1: I got news for you. Today I did.
3: Look, Jolie.
1: That woman can age whiskey. Tell me something, George. How long have you been married to her?
3: Almost 18 years.
1: You were smart. You married her after it was too late to do you any damage.
3: She gave you a bad time, huh?
1: Bad time? Get this. I showed her my baby, little Asa.
3: Yeah.
1: And I told her that having a baby kept me young. She said, yeah, and it didn't hurt your figure any either. How do you...
3: Murder.
1: George, look, I repeat, get Grace out of my house, and I'll go on your show for nothing.
3: Al, I wouldn't let you do that.
1: Okay, I'll give you $1,000.
3: It's a deal. I'll have her out of your house in 5 minutes.
4: Blanche, before I could find out where Al Jolson gets his pep and vitality, George made me leave.
5: Did you get to meet his wife?
4: Yeah, she's a lovely girl. Comes from the South, you know. She lived on a plantation where they raised banjos.
5: Raised them?
4: Yeah, she told me how she used to love to sit on the veranda while the hired hands picked their banjos. Well, I still haven't found out how to give George some pep.
5: Well, maybe you don't give him enough fresh vegetables, like spinach and carrots.
4: Oh, carrots are overrated, Blanche. You know that stuff about carrots helping you see in the dark?
5: Yeah.
4: Oh, don't believe it. The time my flashlight burned out, I tried to use a carrot and I couldn't. I tell you, I couldn't even see the carrot.
6: Hello, dear. Oh, hello, Gracie.
4: Oh, hello, Harry.
5: You're late, Harry.
6: Yeah, well, I stopped off at the May Company. I finally exchanged that shawl for your mother.
4: Well, it's none of my business, but that certainly is a silly trade.
5: Gracie, Harry meant the...
6: Blanche, just tell her that as soon as they mark your mother down, we'll buy her back.
4: Well, goodbye, you two.
5: Goodbye.
6: Oh, what a woman. With her, you've got to keep changing the subject to stay on the subject you start with.
5: Now, don't make any cracks about Gracie. She's a devoted wife. She's been out all day trying to find a way to make George healthy.
6: She stays out long enough, that'll do it.
5: Are you kidding? He doesn't deserve a wife like Gracie.
6: Nobody does.
5: What was George before Gracie married him?
6: He was doing all right. He had an act with a trained seal.
5: Well, believe me, she married the wrong half of the act.

0: Gracie, what's the idea of all this health talk?
1: Well, I want you to be like Al Jolson, dear. He looks so tan and healthy.
0: Okay, I'll get a sun lamp.
1: No, don't do that. Some lamps don't work. I happen to know that Eddie Cantor used one for years and he never had a son.
0: Jolson is healthy because he likes to exercise and I don't.
1: Well, exercise has certainly helped my Uncle Fred.
0: Uncle Fred?
1: Mm-hmm.
0: I don't remember him.
1: He was married to Aunt Clara.
0: I don't remember her either.
1: Well, she's Joe's sister.
0: Who's Joe?
1: Well, I don't remember him.
0: Let's get back to Uncle Fred.
1: Clara's husband.
0: Clara's husband, yes. Let's get back to him.
1: Well, she was a waitress up in Alaska.
0: This is Clara.
1: Yes. And that's where she met Uncle Fred. He lived up there in that mining town.
0: Know him?
1: Of course I know him. He's my uncle.
0: I see. Come in.
2: Hi, Burnses.
1: Hello,
0: hi,
1: Bill.
0: Willie.
2: Say, I just heard Al Jolson is going to be on your program for free.
0: That's right, Bill.
1: Well, George, how did you ever get him to do that?
0: I happen to be married to the right people.
2: You know that Jolson's the greatest singer in the world. It'll be a treat to hear him sing those hits he made famous.
1: Yeah, and George can sing the hits he made famous.
2: Like what?
1: Tiger Girl, In the Heart of a Cherry, Drop Dead, From Time to Time.
0: Wait a minute. Drop Dead? I never sang a song like that.
1: Well, it must be one of your numbers, George. Whenever you get up at a party and say, what would you like me to do? Everybody
0: drop
1: else
0: dead?
1: Drop
0: I say. Yes. Oh, drop dead, oh, drop dead, oh, drop dead. You are the ideal of my dreams, I am. One of my new songs.
2: George, surely you're not going to sing with Jolson on the show. You know, it's different when he and Crosby sing together.
1: Crosby and Jolson can't sing as good as George put together.
2: Yeah, but who can put George together? Jolson will never sing with you, George.
0: Oh, yes, he will. Come in.
3: Oh, hello, George. Hello, Greg. Oh, hello, Bill.
0: Hi, Charlie. Come right in.
1: Hello, Al. We were just talking about you.
2: Yeah, Al, I was just telling George and Gracie that you're the greatest singer in the world.
4: Oh, now, Bill, you shouldn't tell them that.
2: Why not?
4: They already know it.
2: Al, settle something for us, will you? When you come on our show, if George insists on singing, what'll you do?
4: Drop dead?
1: Oh, no, that's one of George's songs.
2: Gee, you're the top, Al. Sing a couple of lines of Swanee for me right now, will you? Here, I've written out the words for you.
3: Amy Dent, how I love you, how I love you. Amy Dent, toothpaste, I'd give the world to see. A gravy tube of A-M-I-D-E-N-T. I think I'll stick the original lyrics in my head.
2: To make it famous.
3: I know, but I don't want to be
2: Everybody's
3: famous.
2: Everybody's talking about Amadent,
3: Bill,
2: you know.
3: I'd rather sing about the...
2: No, it's the ammoniated toothpaste that helps fight tooth decay. More dentists recommend Amadent than any other dentifrice. With a song like this, you can make a comeback.
3: Well, give it to George. He can use it.
0: Thanks.
4: George, I'd like to discuss that program that I said I'd do for nothing.
0: You're looking to get out of the deal.
4: Oh, no, George. But I've got a couple of stipulations you'll have to meet.
1: Oh, well, we'd love to. Al, bring them in.
0: Oh. Tell Gracie what you want, Al.
3: Well, before I sing on your program, I gotta have 50 strings in back of me.
1: Oh, why? Is your corset loose?
3: Look, Gracie, let's forget the stipulation. I'll do the program.
0: I thought so.
1: Well, Al, you sing the hits you made famous, and George will do the ones he made famous. It'll be a medley.
3: George sing with me? Oh, now, Gracie.
1: Oh, scared, huh?
3: Look, I'll tell you what I'll do. I'll bring my musicians over, and you listen to both of us sing. I think you'll change your mind. Okay, Gracie, the boys are all set up. Now you'll see why George and I shouldn't sing together. Hit it, boys, hit it.

0: Okay. 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
1: I don't need any help. I'll play for myself. From time to time, in every climb, blessings come from above. To some name, to others fame, while others are looking low.
0: That's enough, sugar throat.
1: I thought it all.
2: Everybody loves a baby, that's why I'm in love with you. Pretty baby, pretty baby. 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

0: I love to call you Rose there, but roses fade away. 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
1: 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My poor heart is jumping. 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

0: Boom, boom, boom, boom, down in the garden where the red rose grows. Johnny, oh my, I love you
1: so. Oh, George, George, love... you can stop singing. You can stop, George. I've made
0: Well, Jolson whistles too.
1: Dear, I've made my decision.
0: Yes?
1: Yes.
0: You have?
1: Al was right. You two can't sing on the same program.
0: Gracie, I knew you'd see it that way, honey.
1: Well, certainly. George is so much better. He'll do all the things.
0: Oh, Union, come with me. I need another cold shower.

0: George and Gracie will return in just a moment. Join us again next Wednesday when we'll all be back. George Burns, Gracie Allen, Harry Lubin and the Amident Orchestra, and yours truly, Bill Goodwin. Brought to you by the makers of Amident, the ammoniated toothpaste and tooth powder, recommended by more dentists than any other dentifrice. The George Burns and Gracie Allen program was transcribed in Hollywood, written by Paul Henning, Sid Dorfman, Larry Klein, and Harvey Helm, and produced by William Burns. And now here are our stars.
1: Folks, next week, starting Monday, February 6th, is Children's Dental Health Week. A time for all of us to think about the damage that dental diseases are causing in the teeth of our American children. It's an important subject.
0: That's true, George. There are over 284 million cavities in the teeth of American youngsters right now.
2: Well, what can their mothers and fathers do to help, Bill?
0: Gracie, here are some rules the dental health authorities are suggesting. 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Second, brush teeth after breakfast and before retiring at night. Third, eat plenty of meat, eggs, butter, cheese, fresh fruits and green vegetables, and drink plenty of milk. Fourth, use an ammoniated dentifrice.
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I'm Stifler's dad, and this is Tuesday Morning Groove.

Right, that was Peaches and Herb doing We'll Be United. Jackie Wilson, Pretty Little Angel Eyes. The Marvelettes, Don't Mess With Bill. And Duran Jones and Indication, Cruising to the Park. You're tuned in to 91.5 FM, KKUP, Cupertino. I'm Stifler's dad, and this is Tuesday Morning Groove.

The Supremes, You Can Depend on Me. Once in a Lifetime, Brenda and the Tabulations. Rocky Padilla doing All Day Music. Spill the Wine, Eric Burdon and War. We have Bruce Springsteen doing Gypsy Woman. James and Bobby Purify, I'm Your Puppet. All right. I'm having a blast here. I know I'm sitting here by myself, but, you know, it's just, some of this music, it just brings back a lot of memories. And a lot of good memories, actually. So, yeah. So I'm just sitting here, just grooving. I hope you are, too. All right, I'm Stifler's dad. This is Tuesday's Morning Groove. I'm going to give a shout out to my good friend Bird, who's working right now. All right, Miss Ballbreaker, do your thing.

Right, Miss Ann Peebles doing, Peebles. Make Me Yours, Tarnish Angel from Anita May and Interstate 5. We had Joe Patton, Cowboys to Girls. Mary Wells, He's the One I Love. Tracks of My Tears from Last Night in the Pips. Sorry about that. This is live radio, people. And I happened to grab the wrong mouse. Try and keep up with my song list here. You're tuned in to 91.5 FM, KKUP, Cupertino. I'm Stifler's dad, and this is Tuesday Morning Groove on every Tuesday from 4 to 7 a.m.

All right. That was Miss Linda Jones. And I'll be sweeter tomorrow. We had the OJs live in London. Backstabbers. My Heart Isn't In It from The Superbs. Buster Brown, I Love You for Sentimental Reasons. Eddie My Love, The Sweethearts. And going back to 1972, Van McCoy doing Let Me Down Easy. 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

0: Now's your chance. The singer's coming off the stage. You better talk to him this time. May I say?
1: Excuse me. But, I've been admiring your beauty from on stage all night long. And you know, I just had to come down here and talk to you.
0: To me?
1: Yeah. I was feeling kind of down before the show. But now that I'm gazing into your beautiful brown eyes, there's just one thing I have to know.

Okay, Linda Chicana from Los Alacranes. The Latin Breed doing I Wanna Know Your Name, Tell It Like It Is, Little Joe and the Latin Ears. The OJs, I Miss You, If Loving You Ain't Wrong, I Don't Wanna Be Right. And we start that set off from 1973, Junior Walker and the All-Stars, I Don't Need a Reason. You're tuned in to 91.5 FM, KKUP, Cupertino. Now, I'm not trying to talk too much. I'm just sitting here just chilling. And it's doing me good. Just winding down here. All right. How about some Sunny and the Sunliners right now?

The Lovatians doing I Don't Want You. The Epsilons, The Echo. And we start that off with Sunny and the Sunliners, Boogaloo Down Broadway. All right, if you missed any part of this program, you could go to the archive at kkupfm.org, and let's see, you would hit the three little lines, and it would say archives, and you just go to Tuesday at 4 a.m., and you could play it. And it's up for 2 weeks, and that goes for any show that you had missed or that you want to listen to. Not just mine, but any other programmers. And that's what they're up for. So you can listen to it for 2 weeks, any time of day, as many times as you want. And, yeah. So I'm in a chilling vibe right now. And I'm just sitting here, just sitting back and just grooving with you guys. So with that said, you're tuned in to 91.5 FM, KKUP, Cupertino. I got one more hour to go, and I'm going to start this off with some Temptations.

All right, that was a temptation, smiling faces. I tell you, Mr. Norman Whitfield, he was kind of a genius, I would say. You know, he would recycle these songs through the groups he was producing. Now, you know this song from Undisputed Truth. You know, they sung it first, just like Edwin Starr's War. The Temptations did that first. Also, Papa Was a Rolling Stone. That was done first by Undisputed Truth. See? So, you know, if it didn't hit with one band, he would make a go of it with the other. Anyways, with that said, like I said, I'm just chilling here. So, I'm going to get back on with the music.

Okay, that was taken off the 1974 Danger High Voltage album. Tonight is the Night, Miss Betty Wright. Had Ruby Vale and Sophonics doing Looking for a Better Thing. I'm Not Like the Others, The Love Lights. Miss Diana Ross and Marvin Gaye, Stop, Look, Listen. Aretha Franklin did Baby, I Love You. The Miracles, You Really Gotta Hold On Me. Mariah Avila did Change Me. Right. You're tuned in to 91.5 FM, KKUP, Cupertino. I'm Stifler's dad. Now, I'm not sure if I will be here next week. I'm going out of town. But if I am, I guess I'll do my music while I'm out of town. Try to put a set together. If not, most likely I'll get Miguel to sit in, who I always think, I always think he does an awesome job. Anyways, with that said, I'm gonna bid you a farewell. I'm just gonna play the rest of his music. I'm gonna tell you what I'm gonna play. I'm gonna start this off with Black Ivory, then go into Lynn Collins, Cold Blood, Buddy Miles, and end it with Durant Jones. All right, it's been a pleasure, people. I have mad love for you. Thank you. I appreciate the phone calls. And I'll see you maybe next week. Till then, people.

You guys know who I'm talking to. Those of you who go out and stay out all night and have the next day, expect us to be home when you get there. But let me tell you something, the sisters are not going for that no more. Cause we realize two things, that you aren't doing anything.

We're gonna slow it down just for a second and just see if we can just kind of quiet down and mellow out just for a second, because I think we could dig it just for a minute. We're gonna get into a little old Neil Young song, kind of slow it down a bit, and do a little bit of Down by the River for you.

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We're always streaming. Glad to have you here with us this morning. This is Ray, and you're listening to 8 Miles High. I'll be in until 10, and let's just get right into it.

And what else did I play? The Doobie Brothers, Rocking Down the Highway. Oops, Rocking Down the Highway. Chicago, Wishing You Were Here. And Sweetness with Yes started off that set. And yeah, let's just hop right back into it. Gonna have a mixed bag of stuff this morning. A little rock, a little rock, a little bit of psychedelic, and some stuff that'll get your blood pumping. So please, please stick around. Anyway, Emerson, Lake, and Palmer coming at you.

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1: And thank you for that, Jackie. Good morning, everybody. Hope you're having a good start to your Tuesday morning. I am. Coffee helps, right? Anyway, and just want to say thank you to Stifler's mom earlier. Left the door open for me. Good guy. Anyway, excuse me. So what did we just listen to? Shooting Star, Bad Company. Heart gave us Love Alive, Badge with Cream, of course. And from the beginning, Emerson, Lake and Palmer. And we're going to hop back into it. But I am filling in, as I said, till 10 o'clock for J-Cat and Ruby Tuesday. They're back next week. And yeah, I'd like to thank them for letting me fill in, for trusting me with their show. So yeah, it's all good. I've had so much fun. And yeah, it's just been great. Lots of great callers. So I wanted to say thank you for that. And anyway, let's just hop right back into it. You know, it's Tuesday morning. We got to wake up. So why don't we, get the lead out? KKUP.

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1: 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We'll just do that. Oh, dear. Okay. Well, anyway, we can't pick up the phone while we're on the air, so we'll just wait. So, anyhow, what did we hear? We heard There Will Be Love, Jefferson Starship. And, let me just adjust this here. Jefferson Starship, There Will Be Love. Before that, Humble Pie, Only You Can See, Badfinger, Baby Blue, Three Dog Night, Out in the Country. And I'm going to send that out to Jonathan and family up in Big Bear vacationing. How's it going, guys? Thank you for the call. Thanks for the love. I hope you guys are having a great time. Kind of jealous a little bit. You know, one of those things. Just letting you know, I fit into a carry-on, so maybe next time I can bump a ride. We started out with Led Zeppelin. I had to get the lead out. So I hope you guys will stick around. I'm here till 10. I am Ray. I'm filling in for J-Cat Ruby Tuesday, and they will be back next week. So I'll try to get something on if you want to give me a call, and 408-900-9539. But otherwise, you're stuck with my choices, and my next choice is the Doobie Brothers. So enjoy. KKUP, Cupertino.

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answer the phone too. I'm so sorry. But anyway, we'll just hop back into it, give you some more music, and try to keep your day going here. Let's see what else. Oh, yeah, okay. Well, this is cool. I have some interesting stuff coming up. Hope you like it. I made some unusual picks, but you got to make everybody happy. So, and I got to make myself happy too. It's Tuesday morning. Anyway, what do I have up next? Electric Light Orchestra here, KKUP, Cupertino.

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1: And thank you for that, Miss Jackie. And welcome back. Welcome back. I had some nice calls just this last round here. And I wanted to say thank you, Anthony. What a nice phone call I had with him, and I appreciate it. So it's nice when people call and say that they enjoy what you're playing, and because when you fill in for people, you always want to make sure you keep people happy and you keep yourself happy too. So that was War Girl, the Pink Fairies, and they're out of Britain. They're such a cool band, very, very interesting band, and our friend Crickets played them before, and they're just so cool. And I'm gonna do a show with Cricket Thursday. We're doing 70s music, so you'll have to stick around for that or come by. And what time are we going on? 10 o'clock till midnight. Yeah, so I hope you'll show up for that. We're gonna rake the shag carpet and put on our bell bottoms. Anyway, before that, we heard Atlanta Rhythm Section with Free Spirit. The Misunderstood gave us Never Had a Girl. What else did I play here? Oh, Bad Night at the Whiskey. I guess they mean the Whiskey a Go-Go. And Electric Light Orchestra started us out with Showdown. So we're going to hop right back into it. I hope you'll stick around. I'm Ray, filling in. This is 8 Miles High, and cool. I have some Blue Oyster Cult here, so yeah, enjoy. KKUP.

Well, that set went fast. Anyway, that was Fool with Blue Cheer. I like that song. A couple there from our good friend Todd Rundgren. One with Utopia, Love is the Answer. That's a good message for the kids. And couldn't I just tell you, I just love Todd. He's such a, he's multi-instrumentalist. He's very talented guy. And yeah, writes and produces everything himself. That's pretty dope. Before that, Joe Walsh, Help Me Through the Night. And we started out with Blue Oyster Cult, Burning for You. I hope you're having a good morning. It's just a little after 9. 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And streaming KKUPFM.org. And yeah, let's just get back into it here. Little Sugarloaf. I know you like that song.

And welcome back. Boy, that was another fast set there. Teacher, Jethro Tull. Before that, Alice Cooper, No More Mr. Nice Guy. And yeah, that person knows who it's going out to. Bit of a request there. Tucky Buzzard before that with Goo Goo Goo. Truth and Janie, such a great band. Midnight Horseman, and we started out with Green Eyed Lady, Sugarloaf. And I'm glad you're sticking around. One Eye Jack is in the house coming up at 10, so I know you're going to stick around for his show. So let's just hop right back into it. What do I have next? What do I have next? Oh, yeah, you don't want to hear me singing. You want to hear somebody else singing. Anyway, Captain Beyond, enjoy.

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1: And welcome back. Thank you for that, Jackie. And, wow, getting into this here. Rod Stewart, Rod the Bod, I'm losing you. 1971. I feel old. Does anybody else out there feel old? I feel old. Anyway. So before that, we heard Rock and Roll Stew, Traffic, and Captain Beyond, Sufficiently Breathless. And I'm sending that set out to Carol Ann and Jefferson. So I hope everybody's having a good day. I have another 21 minutes in the seat here before One Eye Jack takes over. So I hope you will stick around for his show. I know you will. And I'll see how much I can squeeze on here. I also wanted to say hi to Kelly. He called in and what a cool dude. So let's just hop right back into it. I hope everyone's having a great day. And if you're not having a great day, somehow try to make it a good day. As my brother used to say, peace, love, and road hockey. All right, rock and roll, hoochie coo, up for you here, KKUP.

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And thanks to Rayanne for another wonderful show. And I believe I'm One-Eyed Jack.

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1: Okay.
0: It's very difficult for me with the big setup.
1: The meters are jumping. Jolly good.
0: For me to
1: Patty Larkin. Johnny was a pyro.
0: Please don't request anything because it scares.
1: I'm One Eyed Jack and it's just his folks singing. Excuse me, playing and singing from 10 a.m. to 1 p.m.
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0: I've been listening to this on a tape on our car stereo while we've been driving around. And I can... pretend it's a sound check for the radio, but I just want to play it.

0: Houston. Can't stop thinking about you, Jimmy Dale Gilmore, another Colorado.
1: And this is a song called I Am a Town.

And we continued along. Married Chapin Carpenter, I Am a Town. Fred Eaglesmith, Lucille. Tish Hinojosa, Corazon Viajero. And Richard Thompson from Galway to Graceland.

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I don't think so. Anyway, we're coming up on the month of October, and during that month will be our annual blues marathon. 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Visit our website. It'll have information once we're into October as to which weekend. 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

study.

Here's a song about all the crazy things we do to try to make someone fall in love with us. And it's called Maybe If I Sang Cole Porter. Maybe if my heels were higher.

Down in Nashville, there's this woman, a good friend of mine. She runs a bed and breakfast for singer-songwriters. Kind of like mine, yeah. It's kind of like a homeless shelter, really, when you think about it. She's a very religious person, and like many of us, she's come up with her own rules and regulations to guide her own faith, not exactly the biblical version. She writes in this journal every night, addresses it, Dear God, and tells how her day went and how she wants her tomorrows to be, and she's got 10 years worth of these things stacked in her guest room closet. One night we had a conversation, I got a song out of it. You want to be careful what you tell me. It's called Weightless.

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Salamander Crossing, Termite Still House Down, David Mallet, Summer of My Dreams, Susan Werner, Maybe If I Played Cole Porter, and Elias Fall, Weightlessness. And then we switched gears into Linda Ronstadt and Emmy Lou Harris, Western Wall, the Tucson Sessions. And from that we heard Loving the Highwayman and Raise the Dead. We're going to continue listening to some more of Linda and Emmy Lou.

Linda Ronstadt and Emmy Lou Harris, Western Wall, the Tucson Sessions. Yeah, let's get this right. All right, the Jackson Brown tune for a dancer. Western Wall by Roseanne Cash, 1917. He Was Mine, Sweet Spot, Sisters of Mercy, the Leonard Cohen tune. Falling Down, Valerie, This Is to Mother You. And All I Left Behind, written by Emmy Lou Harris and Kate and Anna McGarrigle. A really beautiful album that I think is sort of obscure. I'm not really sure why. Anyway, we're gonna hear a few more songs which will finish us off, and then switch to John Hiatt and the Jerry Douglas Band with Leftover Feelings. And I'm One Eye Jack, and the show is just us folks playing and singing from 10 a.m. to 1 p.m. an entirely listener-supported, all-volunteer staff, KKUP, Cupertino.

KKUP Cupertino 91.5 FM, KKUPOFM.org, streaming. And the last two tunes on Linda Ronstadt and Emmy Lou Harris, Western Wall, the Tucson Sessions, were All I Left Behind and Across the Border. From John Hiatt with the Jerry Douglas Band, Leftover Feelings, we heard Long Black Electric Cadillac, Mississippi Phone Booth, and The Music Is Hot.

And we continued with John Hiatt with the Jerry Douglas Band, and we heard All the Lilacs in Ohio, I'm in Asheville, Light of the Burning Sun, Little Goodnight, and Buddy Boy. I think we're going to switch gears here. And we're going to hear from

All right, from Bob Dylan and the band, the Basement Tapes Raw. We heard Million Dollar Bash, One Too Many Mornings, I Don't Hurt Anymore, Ain't No More Cane, Crash on the Levee. Tears of Rage and Dress It Up, Better Have It All. And I urge you to keep all your dials and whistles where they are, please. Coming up at 1 p.m., join your host, Tom Trata, No Business Like Show Business, the finest music from Broadway, Hollywood, and TV theme song land.

0: Thank you very much for listening. 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KKUP, Cupertino, and Tom will be with you in just a minute.
1: And I'm back. I'm here. This is your old pal, Tom Drott. Yes, Thomas Drott. That's my last name. Ain't much of a last name, but I've had it for over 69 years. So, welcome to There's No Biz Like Showbiz. This is my third Tuesday of this month. You had me three times this month, which some people may like, some people may not like, but I'm here. So, we're going to do show tunes, soundtracks, and TV theme songs for the next 3 hours. I'm here till 4 o'clock. We're going to get started real quick. I do have a little something I planned today that I decided to do. It's a little... I'll explain it more to you when I talk to you soon. Let's see, there we go. But let me get started with my show tune. It's our phone number out here is 408-900-9539. Once again, that's 408-900-9539. And that number is good for requests. Also, if you want to hear a show tune, that is a request. 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Because KKUP is a listener-sponsored radio station, completely and 100%. Listener sponsored. We don't get any money from anybody else out there. Only you keeping us on the air for the last 50 plus years. And that is, that's all thanks to you. We do thank you for it. We appreciate it. And so now, let's get on with our show here with Ethel Merman singing There's No Business Like Show Business, the opening song, the song I've adopted as my theme song to the show here. And give me a call if you want to hear a show tune, a soundtrack, or a TV theme song. Yeah, there's a call right now, so let's see what I can do.

'cause the sun is far too sultry, and one must avoid its ultraviolet ray. The natives grieve when the white men leave their huts, because they're obviously, definitely nuts. Mad dogs and Englishmen go out in the midday sun. The Japanese don't care to, the Chinese wouldn't dare to. Hindus and Argentines sleep firmly from 12 to 1. But Englishmen detest a siesta. In the Philippines they have lovely screens to protect you from the glare. In the Malay states there are hats like plates which the Britishers won't wear. At 12 noon the natives swoon and no further

It's such a surprise for the Eastern eyes to see. But though the English are effete, they're quite impervious to heat. When the white man rides, every native hides in glee. Because the simple creatures hope he will impale his solar topi on a tree. It seems such a shame when the English claim the earth, that they give rise to such hilarity and mirth. Mad dogs and Englishmen go out in the midday sun. The toughest Burmese bandit can never understand it. In Rangoon, the heat of noon is just what the natives shun. They put the Scotch or rye down and lie down. In a jungle town where the sun beats down to the rage of man and beast, the English garb of the English Saab merely gets a bit more

midday sun. The smallest Malay rabbit deplores this foolish habit. In Hong Kong, they strike a gong and fire off a noonday gun to reprimand each inmate who's in late. In the mangrove swamps where the python romps, there is peace from 12 to 2. Even caribous lie around and snooze, for there's nothing else to do. In Bengal, to move at all is seldom, if ever, done. But mad dogs and Englishmen go out in the midday, out in the midday, out in the midday, out in the midday, out in the midday, out in the midday.

luck. 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You're on this date with me. 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
1: Based on George Bernard Shaw's play, Pygmalion, My Fair Lady took the theater world by storm. Overnight, a superstar was born in the person of Julie Andrews, who played the role of Eliza Doolittle.
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3: 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The missus wants to...

0: Lerner and Lowe followed My Fair Lady with Camelot. The show was a favorite of the Kennedy White House, and Camelot's memorable refrain, "For one brief shining moment," was forever associated with John Kennedy's tenure as president.
1: Now, I'm thinking of Broadway shows, Alan and Fritz, and obviously, in every show, there are problems. Now, what were the problems that the two of you faced in Camelot?
2: Well, the great challenge, Ed, was to bring a show to Broadway to follow My Fair Lady.
3: Right.
2: We knew, of course, that the audiences would be comparing them. But we also knew that no matter what the audience had on its mind, the business of the play was to make them forget everything but Camelot.
1: Now, here's one of the greatest thrills we've ever had on our stage. The famous Welsh motion picture and Shakespearean star Richard Burton as King Arthur and lovely Julie Andrews as Guinevere. One of the many amusing numbers in Camelot comes to life when they query, "What do the simple folk do?"

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When they're sorely pressed, they whistle for a spell.

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1: I have it on the best authority.

Well, it's 2 o'clock in the afternoon here at KKUP. Cupertino, 91.5 FM on your radio dial, broadcasting from our facilities in San Jose. Now, that last song, of course, was Dick Van Dyke. And before that, we heard two songs sung by, Julie Andrews. And there was one, What Would the Simple Folk Do? I also had Richard Burton in it. Julie Andrews will turn 91 years old this Thursday. The 1st of October is her birthday. And as of this broadcast, she'll be 91. So I got some more songs coming up here about some artists who are now in their 90s or even older. That's coming up here in the next, we'll continue that set going up there. But tell you what we heard Randy Sparks sing the Ballad of Thunder Road from the soundtrack to Thunder Road. We heard my opening theme song, There's No Business Like Show Business. We heard The Overture to Tommy, The Who did that one. After that was the main title to The Color Purple. We heard Let's Face the Music and Dance, Fred Astaire and Ginger Rogers, 1936. By request, we heard Mad Dogs and Englishmen Go Out in the Midday Sun. That was Noel Coward himself singing that song with Ray Noble and his orchestra. We heard the Henry Mancini, Mr. Lucky. After that, then we heard A Man and a Woman, Un Homme et Une Femme. And we heard Cole Porter, Brush Up Your Shakespeare. Start quoting him now. Gene Pitney after that with Man Who Shot Liberty Valance. We heard Luck Be a Lady Tonight. That was Marlon Brando. Yep, Marlon Brando himself. Not known for being a singer. And known, he's a two-time Academy Award winner, though. And then after that, we heard Sheryl Crow sing Begin the Begin from The Lovely. A biopic, some people call it. And then we heard the two pieces by Julie Andrews, and one of them included Richard Burton doing a little dance number too. You just don't think of Richard Burton dancing, but he did. And that brings us up to the present here. So I'm going to continue on with these people. Next up, I got. Who have I got up there after Dick Van Dyke doing? I was put on a happy face from the motion picture version of Bye Bye Birdie. And let's see, after that, we're going to hear. This is next up is Rita Moreno, and she's in her 90s and still alive. Then we're going to hear. Wait Till We Turn 65 from On a Clear Day You Can See Forever, and that's William Daniels singing that song, and he's in his 90s. He was the original in the original production of 1776. He played John Adams. You may also remember him as Mr. Feeney from Boy Meets World. And we got Clint Eastwood coming up, and John Cullum, and Shirley Jones, a couple of songs from a movie that Ava Marie Saint was in. She's 102. We got a song by Nathan Lane and Carol Burnett, and Carol Burnett is in her 90s. And that'll about bring up to the end of our tribute to those who are seasoned performers who are in their 90s, who are still with us, and may they be with us for a lot longer. All right, so let's get started with this. And after that, I'll do a quick back announce for that. And maybe give you a phone number again, and hopefully people will call. Hope you're enjoying the show. Here it is with the next one is Rita Moreno, I think. This is from The King and I. We Kiss in Shadow.

0: Cosette, would you answer that, dear?
1: Hello, hello. London calling, madame.
0: London, don't just stand there, you idiot. Give it to me. 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

0: Chanel. 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Put aside that lovely little necklace of rubies and diamonds I picked out in the spring.
1: Oui, madame.
0: Now, Cosette, please don't forget a thing.
1: No, madame.
0: Goodness, I'm so...

0: it, Tex. 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
1: Cincinnati.
0: Great town. Love that big red machine. He's up on the linguine. Hello, young lovers, whoever you are. What do I spy? A little grain of rice? Newly married?
2: This morning.
0: This morning, folks, and they said it wouldn't last. But...

And that brings to a close my tribute to those people who are still around, all of their in their 90s. Well, that was indirectly because that was from North by Northwest, the overture to North by Northwest, and it's made by Bernard Herrmann. But in that film was Eva Marie Saint, and she's 102 years old these days. So I felt that I really thought I should play that for her. So time for me to do a little confession here. Somebody called up with a request. It's from the music.

Well, Annie, and I just blanked on what he requested. I have Annie up here. I think I have maybe the song he requested, but then again, maybe it's not. So anyway, I'll play this one, and if he cares to call back and say, no, you so-and-so, you got it wrong, he can do so. So, but right now, let's go ahead and hear maybe from the original stage production of Annie. And, before I do that, let me tell you the people we paid tribute to. This is an incomplete list, of course. But, you know, the Shirley Jones, Goodnight My Someone, from... that was from the musical The Music Man. And she's in her 90s now. She wasn't then, of course. We heard Clint Eastwood sing I Still See Elisa from Paint Your Wagon. And we heard from the musical Sherry, a Broadway musical. We heard Proposal Duet, and that was Carol Burnett singing that song. And then before that, we heard John Cullum sing from the musical Shenandoah. I've heard it all before. He won a Tony for that back in 75. He's still alive. And then we heard Wait Till I'm 65, and that was On a Clear Day You Can See Forever. That was William Daniels. And William Daniels was in the movie version of 1776 with John Cullum. So they know each other anyway, or work together. We heard Rita Moreno sing she was one of the people singing We Kissed in a Shadow, and I Dreamed from I Have Dreamed from The King and I. And I'm not sure who the other fellow was. Then we heard Put on a Happy Face, sung by Dick Van Dyke. And then before that we heard the two Julie Andrews pieces we played. So all those people are in their 90s or hundreds, actually. We also heard Mel Brooks in there sing the theme for High Anxiety. And he's 99 years old. So all those folks I don't remember what 90 years old is called. It's a novenarian, maybe. I don't know. I'm not sure. Somebody could correct me on that one. Also, so here we go with the next piece on the docket, which is from the musical Annie. We're going to hear maybe, and maybe that may be what you wanted to hear. Here we go.

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Tonight, I am pleased to announce a comedy. We shall employ every device we know in our desire to divert you.

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0: everything going all right. 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You like that, Mama?
1: Yes.
0: I'm glad of it. I'd rather please you than anybody I know of. Oh, darling, will you give me something?
1: What?
0: You'll never guess. Shut your eyes, Mama. Shut them for little Jackie. Oh, I'm going to steal something. I'll give it back to you someday, too. You see if I don't. Mama, darling, if I'm a success in this show, well, we're going to move from here. Oh, yes, we're going to move up in the Bronx. A lot of nice green grass up there and a whole lot of people you know. There's the Ginsbergs, the Guttenbergs, and the Goldbergs. 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I don't know them all. And I'm going to buy you a nice black silk dress, Mama. You see, Mrs. Friedman, the butcher's wife, she'll be jealous of you.
1: Oh, no.
0: Yes, she will. You see if she isn't. And I'm going to get you a nice pink dress that'll go with your brown eyes. What do you mean, no? Who is telling you? What do you mean, no? Yes, you'll wear pink or else. Or else you'll wear pink. And, darling, oh, I'm going to take you to Coney Island.
1: Yeah?
0: Yes, I'm going to ride on the chute to shoot.
1: Oh.
0: And, you know, in the dark mill.
1: Yeah.
0: Ever been in the dark mill?
1: Oh, no.
0: Well, with me, it's all right. I'll teach you and hug you, you feel my own. Now, Mama, stop now. You're getting skittish. Mama, listen, I'm going to sing this like I will if I go on the stage, you know, with this show. I'm going to sing it jazzy. Now, get this. Blue sky.

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1: When I'm back in Honolulu, it will fill my heart with joy just to taste a double portion of my mammy's apple pie.

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0: I think you're grand. 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I feel your touch. 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
1: Ay, ay, ay, ay, ay, ay, ay, ay, ay, ay, ay.
0: Like you to hold me tight. You are sure to be divine. If you want to be in someone's arms tonight, just be sure be under in our mind. Oh, I like your lips, and I like your eyes. You do like my ears.

I'm an animal trainer, a circus entertainer. I've trained animals by the score, lions, tigers, and wild boar. I've made and lost a fortune in my wild career. Some say the cause was women, and some say it was bear. Then I went through bankruptcy and lost my whole menagerie, but I did not despair. I got a bright idea. While searching through my underwear, a thought occurred to me. I'm tired of training elephants, so why not train a flea? Why should I hunt for animals and through the jungle roam when there's local talent to be found right here at home? I found one, but I won't say where, and educated him with care and taught him all the facts of life, and then he found himself a wife. I give them board and lodgings free, and every night they dine off me. They don't eat caviar or cake, but they enjoy a good rump steak off my anatomy, off my anatomy. It is an odd sensation when after meals they take a stroll around the old plantation. Now I'm as happy as can be. I've bought them lots of tricks, you see. And now

0: Tamar, Lord High Priest of Egypt, and preparing a chronicle of the reign of Khufu, ruler of Egypt. Word has come that again he has been victorious in the war against our enemies. And now Egypt has taken its place as the greatest.
1: All right, boys, the whirling dervish. Ready?

0: that hill on the beer, love one another's mirror, mirror, that swing it gate, swing it gate.
1: Glory to the number of hot or a hill and a more a ticket, oh boy,
0: yeah, people, yeah, man,
1: swing it gate.
2: No good.
1: Yeah, man.
2: Too bad.
1: Oh, boy.
2: Very sad.
1: Alligator. That's the ticket.
3: Boom, boom, boom, boom, boom, boom, boom, boom, boom, boom.

All right, some high energy music to end my show with. Ended that sentence with a proposition, didn't I? Shouldn't have done that. Anyway, that was the Bus Boys doing Boys Are Back in Town from 48 Hours, an Eddie Murphy movie that he made with Nick Nolte. And that title just came to me just now. I couldn't remember it, but till now. Anyway, we heard You're the Top with, that was with Ginny Simms and Cary Grant. We heard Gus the Animal Trainer from Charlie Chaplin singing that song from Limelight. Gene Pitney sang A Town Without Pity. Gene Kelly, Lay Girls. And that's about it. Zorba's Dance was in there somewhere. So, it's 4 o'clock in the afternoon. I'll head on out of here. I'll be back in a couple of weeks. Next time you hear this voice, it will be October. I'll be gone next week. It'll be the old-time radio program with Static in the Attic. And it's 4 o'clock in the afternoon, so here we go with the next show on the docket. And here we go.

KEP Cupertino. And my focus on this show would be here right now. The Curtis family. And they got a gig coming up at Yoshi's. And I've got tickets. So let's dig on the Curtis family.

That's what they do. They bring you good times. The Curtis family, the C-Notes, I call them the Magnificent Seven. Jazz Line Sessions.

Soulfully done, the Curtis family, C-Notes, Is It Possible? We also heard We Just Want to Thank You. We heard Everybody Under the Sun, Good Times. And again, they've got a gig coming up this Friday at Yoshi's. Tickets for the 9

had a birthday today, yesterday, or tomorrow, or any time this year, happy birthday. Curtis Family, C-Notes. Gig happening this Friday at Yoshi's. I'll have the family on the air with me in about 10 minutes. And then we'll give away tickets to see and hear this magnificent

0: deal. The Curtis Family C Notes. This is from their CD, Awaken. We also heard Listen, and we also heard the birthday song from the maestro, Papa Curtis. And Nola Curtis and Zahara Curtis and Niall Curtis. This is Curtis.
1: Homecoming night.
0: Kiki Curtis.
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There's Strut. Got some funk up in here. Curtis Family, C Notes.

listening to music from the Curtis family, better known as the C-Notes, and I identify them as the Magnificent Seven, Papa, Mama, five baby birds, total of seven, making a joyful and a soulful noise, performing at Yoshi's this Friday.

0: I'm going to use one word to describe this family, this special, extraordinary. I could come up with a whole bunch of words, actually, and we just heard from their Awaken 2. And Awaken 2, we heard the entire CD. The last one you heard was Better Together. Simply said, Better Together. We also heard C-Fam Funk, Betcha Puncha Panson, Paris Strut, The Country Song, Let's Make a Deal, Listen, The Birthday Song, Is It Possible? We just want to thank you, everybody under the sun, good times. As I like to describe this show, Jazz Line Sessions, it's always, always about the evolution of the blues from a spiritual ground, a gospel sound. Bebop bound, hip-hop down, soul and funk found, R&B renowned, Afro-Cuban, Latin, Brazilian, Caribbean, reggae profound, country town, jazz abound, blues wrapped around. The Curtis family is the evolution of the blues. What's up, y'all? Hey, we jolly well. How y'all doing?
1: Top of the world, you know.
0: Man.
1: With all of the issues of life, we still trudging on.
0: There you go. And that's exactly how it should be. And, you know, that's how it always has been. That's what we do. So.
2: Yeah.
0: Yeah. So, the Curtis family, man, you guys, I am so, I'm honored to know you, first of all. I love what you do as a family. The dynamic of family and what you represent is almost indescribable, but I'll just say it's right on. It's a word I created years ago, right scrunches. That's who you all are, right scrunches. Doesn't get any better than that.
1: We appreciate that, dear brother, and back at you on that. We're honored to know you as well, brother. You're keeping it going. You're keeping the foundation known, and you're doing it, keeping the minds blown. And you know, you just keep on keeping on, and we love that. You know, so thank you so much.
0: And I love that you do the same and you add melody and rhythm to it. And so when people are paying attention to what it is that you're saying, when they ain't bouncing to the beat, you know, they get some knowledge in that coconut. And that's real talk, man.
1: Yeah. Thank you, dear brother. Yeah.
0: So... let's start off with who are the lyricists? Who does the melody? What to break the family down and give me an overview of who does what.
1: Wow, that's a bit. I don't want to say complicated. It's based on inspiration, you know, and whatever whomever brings something to the table, and we say, hey, let's run with it. So we all participate in that process. Mm. They're up and coming young producers. I do, you know, pretty much all of the producing of the records. Mm-hmm. But now they're all in on it now with the writing, the playing. That first album was actually just me doing all the instrumentation on that. Getting them ready for phase two, which is what you just played.
0: Yeah.
1: And phase two, all of them playing on it. Phase three, they all humming on it. And so much so that when we did Awaken 3, we lost about 15 people during the onset of doing that record. And so it was a labor of love by the time we finished with it. Mm. And a couple of days right after we released the video to one of the songs on the album, High Frequency, we lost Grandma. Mm. So that made 16. So it's been a bit treacherous for us in that sense, but still a blessing because their energy is left with us, and we just keep on keeping on. But we all do the writing and producing now on these records.
0: Yeah, when sometimes I catch your rehearsals on YouTube, and it seems like one of the baby birds has picked up yet another instrument, and I says, my goodness, you know, it just goes on and on and on, this family. If I didn't see it, you know, I wouldn't believe it, but I'm looking at it, so, you know. just an amazing family. And, you know, my first introduction to you was when you say, well, this is KKUP Cupertino, by the way. When you say a first impression is a last impression, always a lasting impression. When I talked to you, I said, you know, you all don't have to drive to San Jose to be on this radio station. We can do a call in. You said, no. We're driving. We're coming in. And the seven of you walked into this studio, and you know, it was already bright in here, but when you all walked in, it was like a sunburst of energy, of love, you know, just talent, and your children.
1: Right.
0: Them baby birds, I mean, just an amazing family. You know, when I play your music, and I definitely, even though I couldn't find Awakening 3, that song Purpose is an anthem, and I've jumped on that one a few times. But when I introduce you now, I know you're the Curtis family, the C-Notes, but for me, you are the Magnificent Seven. All right.
2: Wow. Wow. I love that, and that's one of my favorite movies too.
0: Yeah, where you all?
3: But not the ending.
0: Yeah. You all.
2: It was magnificent too at the end of that.
0: Yeah, at the end, but you know, but what that seven stood for, and what they did as a unit,
2: yeah,
0: and how
2: yeah.
0: they came together. And you know, and put aside their differences and all of that kind of stuff, they became a family, and that's what you all represent. And that's, you know, that's just pretty amazing. So for me, and I always say, you know, the C-Notes Curtis family, but for me, they are the Magnificent Seven, and that's how I introduce you all. That's how you've shown up for me, and I just can't say enough about this talented, talented family.
3: Aww, thank you.
1: Thank you so much, brother. We wear that as a badge of honor, mm-hmm. Because of how the family in this country, let alone the black family, has been decimated.
0: Yes.
1: And the power has been taken away from the family. And, you know, there used to be a time when families could go down to City Hall and change laws. But they know what they're doing, you know, and it's sad that there's this division in the family, because it is diabolical, and we know that. And so we have a creed and a mantra in our home that we stand by. And anyone that becomes a part of this family becomes a part of a movement. And that is to reinstate what family actually means, you know? So we do wear that as a badge of honor. You know, we, we